0: Hi, I'm Jamie Poisson, and I host CBC's daily news podcast, Front Burner. Every weekday, we set out to have a conversation about the biggest Canadian and global issues that you want to know more about, from politics to culture to online stuff. We spend a lot of time on the show thinking about the best ways to have those conversations and searching for the smartest people to have them with. That's it. That's the sell. I hope you'll tune in.
1: From CBC News, The World This Hour, I'm Stephanie Skanderas. Newfoundland and Labrador has announced a major energy-sharing deal with Quebec. The deal would upgrade and expand the Churchill Falls Generating Station. The federal government says it'll pitch in $10 billion to finance that and other electricity projects. The agreement aims to give Newfoundland and Labrador more control over its resources. Premier Tony Wakeham calls it the largest clean energy investment in North American history.
2: We have taken the hard lessons of the 1969 Churchill Falls disaster and learned from the mistakes made in the old 2024 MOU and replaced them with a new and better deal that will finally put us in control of our own future.
1: The new Churchill Falls power purchase agreements will run for 5 decades, lasting until 2077. With just 2 days to go before new tariffs kick in, Canada's negotiating team sat down with U.S. trade representatives. A source tells CBC News that meeting was the final one at the ministerial level. As Olivia Stefanovic reports, the talks remaining are between the nation's leaders.
3: Frankly, we'll have opportunities over the next 48 hours to discuss in more detail.
4: Prime Minister Mark Carney answering questions for the first time since taking a reduced schedule last week to spend time in Italy, confirming he expects to speak with U.S. President Donald Trump before Wednesday's tariff deadline.
3: Short answer is yes.
4: Carney says talks between the two countries are delicate and intense, adding Canada has a plan for any situation that may arise.
5: Ontario has a choice.
4: Provinces and territories are bracing, with Ontario Premier Doug Ford advocating for data centers to be built at home instead of the U.S.
5: You know, that would be the worst thing we could ever do, let President Trump control our data. That guy would cut us off in about 3 seconds.
4: If no deal is reached before Wednesday, Trump is set to impose a new 50% levy against hundreds of Canadian goods. Olivia Stefanovic, CBC News, Ottawa.
1: Work begins today to take down Tumbler Ridge Secondary School in British Columbia. Officials in BC say the process to remove the building and restore the site to grass should take several weeks. Last February, a mass shooting killed 5 children and 1 education assistant. BC's premier says plans to replace the school at a new location are being worked out as quickly as possible. Details of that replacement have yet to be announced. South Korea says it wants fresh talks with the White House. That's after the U.S. president ordered the War Department to scale back joint military exercises with South Korea. Trump says part of the reason is because of his relationship with North Korea. Chris Reyes reports.
6: President Donald Trump says he's significantly reducing joint military exercises with South Korea. The two countries have been holding the drills annually for decades, part of a deterrence strategy against North Korea. But on social media, Trump said the exercises were too expensive, writing that they're inappropriate and hostile to a country that's been respectful and unthreatening. Trump highlighted his very good relationship with North Korean leader Kim Jong-un. He also hinted that his decision may have been related to South Korea declining to join the Iran war. In response, South Korea issued an official statement approving U.S. and North Korean diplomacy, adding that it will continue its own diplomatic efforts in the Korean Peninsula under close South Korea-U.S. cooperation. The drills started today and are expected to last 10 days. Chris Reyes, CBC News, New York.
1: The EU is deploying firefighters and aircraft to help battle wildfires devastating Belgium. An inferno in the country's east has torn through thousands of hectares of land.
7: C'est la plus grande catastrophe écologique en termes de feux de forêt.
1: A firefighter spokesperson calls it the biggest ecological catastrophe Belgium has ever faced. Nicolas Yernaux attributes the record year of wildfires to successive droughts and climate change. Several towns have been evacuated. And that is The World This Hour. For CBC News, I'm Stephanie Skanderas.
8: Let's get back to the music.

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1: From CBC News, The World This Hour, I'm Stephanie Skanderas. Newfoundland and Labrador has announced a new energy-sharing deal with Quebec worth billions of dollars. The binding agreement improves on the 2024 Churchill Falls Memorandum of Understanding. Daryl Roberts has more.
2: The biggest clean energy initiative in North American history.
3: Prime Minister Mark Carney calls it a historic announcement. A new deal to replace the 1969 Churchill Falls contract between Newfoundland and Labrador and Quebec, now getting financing from Ottawa, worth $10 billion. The deal itself is worth nearly $70 billion. It promises to triple the generating capacity at Churchill Falls and includes a new hydroelectric plant, Gull Island.
4: We have achieved a rare win-win-win.
3: Newfoundland and Labrador Premier Tony Wakeham says the new deal will provide more power and more money for his province. Quebec Premier Christine Fréchette says access to more power will boost her province's economy.
5: Together, we are choosing to build the future of Quebec and Newfoundland and Labrador.
3: The deal isn't done yet. Officials are targeting the end of this year, but the outcome of the Quebec provincial election could throw a wrench in the process. Daryl Roberts, CBC News, St. John's.
1: Prime Minister Mark Carney says he expects to speak with U.S. President Donald Trump before Wednesday's deadline. That's when 50% tariffs on many goods are set to kick in. One of the groups bracing for impact is Canada's beekeepers. They warn their industry and the crops that depend on it are at risk. Karen Pauls reports.
6: The Canadian Beekeepers Federation sent a letter to Ottawa last week asking for emergency financial support, stronger protection against imported and adulterated honey, and, says second-generation beekeeper Peter Arum,
7: find an exemption for this honey tariff because that alone will be devastating to the industry.
6: About 80% of Canadian honey comes from the prairies, and now is when beekeepers are harvesting it. About 60% of their exports go to the U.S. Canada's largest honey packer has already canceled producer contracts because its American sales have disappeared.
7: If you cannot sell that honey, then there is no money to pay for the inputs that we need for wintering, and the bees die.
6: Bees pollinate fruit, vegetables, and hybrid canola seed, adding an estimated $4 to $5 billion a year in value to the canola sector alone. Karen Pauls, CBC News, Winnipeg.
1: The Ebola outbreak in the Democratic Republic of Congo is now the deadliest in the nation's history. The United Nations says the virus is currently killing a victim every 30 minutes, and there are more than 5,000 confirmed cases. As Lauren Pelly reports, regional challenges have hampered response efforts.
8: We can stop this outbreak.
9: The World Health Organization's Maria Van Kerkhove says the goal right now is to scale up the response to all Ebola hotspots in the Democratic Republic of Congo.
8: But we urgently need resources to be able to support all of these activities to protect the Congolese people.
9: The country's Ebola outbreak is now its largest ever. More than 2,300 people are dead. Johns Hopkins University infectious disease specialist Dr. Amish Adalja says the crisis remains out of control, in part because of ongoing violence in Congo and a lack of awareness of Ebola in remote communities.
10: You can't really do anything if people aren't participating in contact tracing, if they're not going to Ebola treatment units, if there's still violence.
9: There's also no vaccine or treatment for the Bundibugyo strain of the virus, though multiple shots targeting this form of Ebola are now in clinical trials. Lauren Pelly, CBC News, Toronto.
1: Hayden Panettiere has died. The child star began her career at 11 months old and worked as an actress for most of her life. She soared to fame in the TV shows Heroes and Nashville. In recent years, Panettiere shared her struggles with addiction, postpartum depression, and grief after losing her younger brother. Police found no signs of foul play, and a cause of death has not yet been announced. Panettiere was 36 years old. And that is The World This Hour. For CBC News, I'm Stephanie Skanderas.

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1: From CBC News, The World This Hour, I'm Claude Feig. Newfoundland and Labrador has announced a major energy sharing deal with Quebec. The deal would upgrade and expand the Churchill Falls Generating Station. The federal government says it will pitch in $10 billion to finance that and other electrical projects. The agreement aims to give Newfoundland and Labrador more control over its resources. Premier Tony Wakeman calls it the largest clean energy investment in North American history.
2: We have taken the hard lessons of the 1969 Churchill Falls disaster and learn from the mistakes made in the old 2024 MOU and replace them with a new and better deal that will finally put us in control of our own future.
1: The new Churchill Falls power purchase agreements will run lasting until 2077. Prime Minister Mark Carney says he expects to speak with U.S. President Donald Trump before Trump's latest tariff deadline this Wednesday. Trump is threatening new 50% levies on a host of Canadian goods. Canadian trade negotiators were back in Washington trying to stave off those new threatened tariffs and get some existing ones lifted. Tom Perry reports.
3: Minister LeBlanc, how was that meeting?
4: Last-minute talks in Washington, D.C. between U.S. Trade Representative Jameson Greer and Dominic LeBlanc, Canada's minister responsible for Canada-U.S. trade.
5: We're going to continue working. Our job is not yet done.
4: Canada is trying to push back against new tariffs Donald Trump is threatening to impose this week and ease existing ones on Canadian steel, aluminum, autos, and lumber. Prime Minister Mark Carney says he will speak with the U.S. president before the Wednesday deadline, but won't reveal what his message will be.
6: Frankly, we'll have opportunities over the next 48 hours to discuss in more detail as the negotiations go forward, and I think that's the best forum.
4: Carney describes the current state of talks as delicate and intense, but says Canada is in a strong position. Tom Perry, CBC News, Ottawa.
1: Work begins today to take down Tumbler Ridge Secondary School in British Columbia. Officials in BC say the process to remove the building and restore the site to grass should take several weeks. Last February, a mass shooting killed five children and one education assistant. BC's premier says plans to replace the school at a new location are being worked out as quickly as possible. Details of that replacement have yet to be announced. South Korea says it wants fresh talks with the White House. That's after the U.S. president ordered the War Department to scale back joint military exercises with South Korea. Donald Trump says part of the reason is because of his relationship with North Korea. Chris Reyes reports.
7: President Donald Trump says he's significantly reducing joint military exercises with South Korea. The two countries have been holding the drills annually for decades, part of a deterrence strategy against North Korea. But on social media, Trump said the exercises were too expensive, writing that they're inappropriate and hostile to a country that's been respectful and unthreatening. Trump highlighted his very good relationship with North Korean leader Kim Jong-un. He also hinted that his decision may have been related to South Korea declining to join the Iran war. In response, South Korea issued an official statement approving U.S. and North Korean diplomacy, adding that it will continue its own diplomatic efforts in the Korean Peninsula under close South Korea-U.S. cooperation. The drill started today and are expected to last 10 days. Chris Reyes, CBC News, New York.
1: The EU is deploying firefighters and aircraft to help battle wildfires devastating Belgium. An inferno in the country's east has torn through thousands of hectares of land.
8: C'est la plus grande catastrophe écologique en termes de feu de forêt.
1: A firefighter spokesperson calls it the biggest ecological catastrophe that Belgium has ever faced. Nicolas Jarnot attributes the record year of wildfires to successive droughts and climate change. And that is your World This Hour. For CBC News, I'm Claude Feig.
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a bonfire. But we don't have to rush the affair. So you say you wanna taste my wine? Why? 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
1: From CBC News, The World This Hour, I'm Claude Feig. Quebec and Newfoundland and Labrador have signed a $70 billion agreement. It would see more renewable energy built in Labrador with support from the federal government. Peter Cowan reports.
2: The single largest clean energy investment in North American history.
3: After decades of complaints that Quebec is ripping off Newfoundland and Labrador, Premier Tony Wakeham says is now win-win-win. The province gets paid more for the power generated on rivers in Labrador, and Quebec gets new power from $50 billion spent to triple the power on the Churchill River.
2: Prime Minister, none of us would be standing here if it wasn't for your leadership.
3: The federal government is guaranteeing the loans for these projects and putting in billions of dollars. Prime Minister Mark Carney says the federal government will help pay for new transmission lines to help bring this power to future mining projects in Western Labrador and Quebec.
4: So clean power to run sustainable, modern mines. Transmission lines to bring power to where it's needed. Ports to move graphite and iron ore to market.
3: During the last election, Wakeham promised a referendum on a new deal. He says that'll take too long. Instead, provincial politicians will weigh in a special sitting of the legislature. Peter Cowan, CBC News, St. John's.
1: Canadian trade negotiators were back in Washington today for what is being billed as the last ministerial meeting before Wednesday's deadline. Many small business owners across the country are scratching their heads, trying to figure out how a 50% U.S. tariff will affect them. Colin Butler explains.
5: We've spent a whole lot of money. So
6: Joey Walsh has been selling hockey sticks for 15 years. He just had his greatest year in U.S. sales. He built this Vaughan, Ontario warehouse to better serve customers on both sides of the border. Now a 50% tariff threatens the plan.
5: The fact that they pointed hockey sticks out by name makes it difficult.
6: Hockey sticks are probably the most Canadian item on a much larger list, one that runs from the rink to the kitchen table. Wine and cheese, honey, furniture, clothing, fishing rods, even cement and machinery. Starting Wednesday, U.S. importers would pay an extra 50% to bring those goods across the border, even if they qualify for duty-free under CUSMA.
7: You cannot just find new clients or supplier in Europe overnight.
6: Jasmin Gainet is the Vice President of National Affairs for the Canadian Federation of Independent Business. He says 4 in 10 Canadian small exporters would be hit. Of those, roughly 1 in 3 expects to lose half its revenue. Colin Butler, CBC News, London, Ontario.
1: The dismantling of Tumbler Ridge Secondary School in BC is underway. School District 59 says the site of February's deadly mass shooting that left 6 people dead and dozens more wounded will be removed by the fall. Tom Summer explains.
8: The rumble of metal and machinery could be heard in Tumbler Ridge today as workers carefully dismantled the town's secondary school. School District 59 Chair Chad Anderson said it's a first step in healing for the community.
9: We know that this is the right step forward, and building a new facility in Tumbler Ridge will be an important step in the path forward.
8: He expects the site will be returned to a grass field by fall. Residents gathered on a hill across from the school to watch the site be dismantled. Chris Norbury lives in Tumbler Ridge and said his wife witnessed February's tragedy. He says the end of the school is part of the community's journey to recovery.
10: Where one door opens, another has to close. And, you know, this is the closing the door on Tumbler Ridge Senior Secondary, and it'll open on a new school when the time comes.
8: Students will be returning to class in portables this fall until construction of a new school is complete, with funding from the province and the federal government. Tom Summer, CBC News, Tumbler Ridge.
1: And Hayden Panettiere has died. The child star began her career at 11 months old and worked as an actress for most of her life. She soared to fame in the TV shows Heroes and Nashville. In recent years, Panettiere shared her struggles with addiction, postpartum depression, and grief after losing her younger brother. Police found no signs of foul play, and a cause of death has not been announced. Panettiere was 36 years of age. And that is your World This Hour. For CBC News, I'm Claude Feig.
11: Hello, everyone. My name is Maria Recruit, and I'm your host for the series called Boots on the Ground Running. We are your number one source for real estate news, and we are very much involved in advocacy and education for real estate investors, landlords, and landowners. And I have as my co-host today, John Wilson, from the Near North Landers Association from North Bay. Welcome, John. Nice to have you come back again.
12: Thank you, Maria.
11: And it's my pleasure to introduce J. Russell Robson, president of the East Gwillimbury Landlords Association. And Russell's going to be talking on behalf of the landowners. So I'm adding a little bit of a spin to our series. We're going to be interviewing and speaking to landowners because there are many things that the government is proposing to make changes that will affect not only real estate investors, landlords, but also landowners. Welcome, Russell. Welcome to our show.
13: Hi, thank you for having me.
11: My pleasure. So, Russell, I know you and I had a discussion on the phone last week, and that's why I've invited you to become one of our guests. Can you tell us a little bit about what's going on with the use of your land by the government?
13: Yes. Well, I guess I can start talking about like why we started the East Gwillimbury Landowners Association. It was started as kind of a defense move when we found out that our town's comprehensive bylaw had taken was about to impose EP zones on most of our rural lands and prime agricultural lands and not tell any of the landowners about it. So basically, a few people found out at a town meeting that, the thousands of acres of rural private land was going to be rezoned and these regulations were going to be imposed on those lands. And we decided to get together and to do something about it.
11: So can you
12: maybe our listeners, Russell, if you could just explain what EP means?
13: Environmental protection. Yeah, environmental protection. EP and RU would be rural land and the AG would be your agricultural land. So those are mm-hmm. those are all land zones.
11: Okay. So what are they proposing then? Tell us.
13: Well, what they're proposing to do is it kind of all winds up to this the green belt. And so the green belt was being pushed by the province, and that was to stop urban sprawl and basically to protect prime agricultural land to save our farms and our food. And a lot of the towns adopted the green belt into their official plans, and the municipalities were set up in a way that they could not only implement the green belt, but they could come up with their own system of how they wanted to protect the environment. And so a lot of municipalities went out of their way and kind of looked around and decided that they wanted to protect a lot of the forests and stuff in the area, and they decided to impose these environmental protections on people's properties. But the problem is they didn't really ask anybody if that was okay. So, a lot of people that decided to keep their properties green in the first place and planted trees, well, they looked at their places on Google Maps and then basically took a pen and drew up these lines dividing a lot of the properties and only allowing the landowners to keep small amounts of their land rural. So... So we found out about it, and it didn't sit right with a lot of people because not only were they going to impose these regulations which would stop people from having greenhouses or living off the grid or being self-sustainable, but it would also in a lot of ways lower their land value and increase their land taxes at the same time. So we decided to start this organization, and we were able to get enough neighbors together that we had the town amend the bylaw, the comprehensive bylaw.
11: Good for you.
13: Yeah, and we were able to keep all the lands rural and save all the agricultural land as well.
11: My goodness.
12: I take it the Take it the motivation, Russell, was residential development. Is that the reason?
13: Well, there's a couple reasons. Like they say that. From my understanding, they have to have so much green space in order to develop more lands. So really, they want to expand the area, but they want to impose regulations on other people. It's a very strange a mixture of ideologies, really. On one hand, they want to build. On the other hand, they want to save. But what's happening is the landowners are the ones being affected. So right now, we're seeing green space or EP, environmental protected land, that's being sold off very cheaply to developers, and they're able to go to the town and have the zones changed and build on that land. Whereas if those EP zones were never implemented in the first place, it would have been much more expensive for them to do so.
11: I'm really upset when I hear this. Yeah, someone's telling you what to do with your land.
13: Yeah, that's what it comes down to. Basically comes down to control.
11: Yeah.
13: It comes down to control. It comes down to it's a stepping stone to an attack on private land ownership in Canada.
11: Yes.
13: It comes right from the very top.
11: Of course it is. Go ahead. I'm sorry, Russell.
13: Well, I was gonna say, like, from my research and when I got into this, we were all shocked. Some of our landowners altogether, like some of them have, 50 acres. And then I went out on my own to let it, because nobody knows. The town wouldn't tell anybody that they were doing this. The media wouldn't cover any of the stories. We've tried to get a hold of the media to cover it. They will not cover the story. So many people are still unaware that this was even, they almost lost their properties. And from the maps that we saw, some landowners were losing up to 80% of their rural land, and they were only left a little circle around their house that was rural, so they wouldn't even be able to put driveways in or to build a tool shed or to have greenhouses, we felt it was theft.
11: It is theft. I'm beside myself. That's why I have you as my guest. And John, this is why I asked Russell to join us. I can't believe this is going on. See, this is all done under the radar, right?
13: Oh, yes. Yeah.
11: I remember when they came in with the green belts and stuff like that in Niagara, because I'm from the Niagara region. And I thought that was a really good idea. But myself, not trusting the government that much anymore. I'm sorry. They say one thing and they do something else. I was thinking of purchasing a home, actually, in Niagara-on-the-Lake. And it was going towards the agricultural park. And they said, oh, that's never going to be developed. I thought, oh, give me a break. Mm-hmm. As if we have any rights to anything, right?
13: Yeah, exactly. Yeah.
11: Sells their land, guess what? They're going to sell to the highest bidder.
13: And that's
11: why I didn't buy. There's no way I'm going to get involved with a place. I used to buy a house and they're developing next door. The noise, the mess and all of that, I will not get myself through it. But I am beside myself that everyone talks about conservation, but they talk from two sides of the mouth. Yeah. And I say it that way, right?
13: I think there's a giant misconception on people. People have been misled, and it's the wording that the government has used, and they're geniuses for using.
11: Yes, of course they are.
13: I mean, they are very, they're very manipulative, and they've used the right wording. They've used environmental protection, as a way for people to jump on board of this socialist ideology of taking people's land rights away from them.
11: Yeah.
13: And everybody thinks that they're doing a good job by saving the earth. But really what they're doing is they're allowing corporations to gain control over private land. And that's never a good thing, because corporations are only set up for one reason, and that is for profit. So, unfortunately, people are being misled, and they're very, very hard to change their mind or plant the seed that they're being lied to. People don't want to accept it, so it's heartbreaking trying to help people and then being yelled at the same time.
12: And I call it an intrusion into the private lives and private ownership. It's getting to out of hand with the government. We have another act that was imposed by the previous Liberal government, and that's called the Endangered Species Act, which its development on any wetlands. Well, 80% of Northern Ontario is wetland.
14: Yeah.
11: Yes.
12: So this is another example of the intrusion of government on a one-size-fits-all, trying to make laws that take away landowner rights.
14: That's right. Yeah.
11: I'm concerned. I'm very concerned.
13: And also, like, I know, you know, I've been in this argument before, because I believe that, you know, if they make these lands profitable to own and to keep green, we wouldn't have these problems.
11: Yes.
13: Right?
11: Yes.
13: But they refuse to give any sort of tax incentive that will do anybody good. I know people here, people that I know, some of the neighbors here are really upset because they already have a tax incentive by the forestry. They own 10 acres of treed land. Mm-hmm. And if you own 10 acres of treed land, well, you can get a tax rebate from the ministry for up to like 70% of your land tax.
11: Wow.
13: Well, once they impose this EP zone on us, then they lose that tax rebate.
11: Mm-hmm.
13: Because you have two levels of protection now. So they feel like they don't have to pay those people tax incentives now, which is unbelievable.
11: Yeah.
13: But
11: so-called protection.
13: Yeah. So-called protection from it's protection from you. It's protection from you living on you. Yeah, from you from living. And most people just want to live on their land. They don't want to see their hometowns become, you know, like these subdivisions are building all the way around us. A lot of people are upset about it.
11: Oh,
13: and that's
11: absolutely.
13: why they're jumping on the EP wagon, which is sad, because most of these developers are just waiting for everything to be EP so they can buy it up and then wait for the next Bill 66 to come through so they can open it up.
11: Yeah.
13: So it's a chess game.
11: Yes, it is. Yes, it is.
13: Yeah.
11: Yes.
13: And we're being beaten.
11: Yeah. And I'm really concerned about all of this. That's why we need to talk about it and spread it through social media about what's going on here.
13: The biggest concern for us right now is our town refuses to, and it's not just our town, it's basically York Region and it's most municipalities in Southern Ontario. They refuse to give any real media coverage on the subject.
11: I know.
13: It's all biased. It's not real. And they're misinforming people. And, like one of the biggest things too is, so we had our comprehensive bylaw amended. They tried to push this through under everybody's noses, and they were going to pass it through on May 15th. And on, I believe on May 4th, they dismantled the OMB.
11: Okay.
13: So,
11: yes.
13: On 2018, May 4th, they dismantled the Ontario Municipal Board, mm-hmm. and they replaced it with LPAT. And then on May 15th, our town waited until that happened to try to pass this comprehensive bylaw. Which was kind of, everybody was okay. That was kind of shady. And the way that, the way they didn't tell the townspeople, like we all get, if they would have put a notice in our tax bills, everybody would have known what was going on, but they decided not to. Why? You tell me.
11: Yeah.
13: But so basically we called them out on that. We said, you can't pass this. Nobody knows about it. And enough neighbors got, enough landowners got upset about it that, and it was right before election year,
11: mm-hmm.
13: that they decided to amend the bylaw. Well, about 4 or 5 days after they amended the bylaw, the Lake Simcoe Conservation Authority appealed our town's entire comprehensive bylaw.
11: Mm-hmm.
13: And that is, I believe, the first time in history that a conservation authority has appealed an entire comprehensive bylaw.
11: Wow.
13: So they've stepped out of their duties as a assistance to the environment, and they've stepped in to tell our town what to do now.
11: Mm-hmm.
13: And so now currently we're holding these LPAT hearings between the Conservation Authority and our town and the landowners and EGLA, us, who have, a lot of members now who were representing at the LPAT hearing. So.
12: Well, you have a lot of sustainable reforestation in that area as well, do you not, Russell?
13: Yes. Yes, we do.
12: Is that what they're attacking?
13: Well, they're attacking us on the grounds of, there's a lot of flood zones here. So we are the Holland Marsh, right?
11: Mm-hmm.
13: And basically, It's what the Conservation Authority is doing, whether they want to admit it or not, is they're looking for more money, and they're looking for more money through permits and controlling land.
12: A tax grab.
13: And it's a tax grab.
11: Sure.
13: Yeah.
11: Sure.
13: So basically, that's what they're after, and their main reason is that they want to. So this is the standing. Their biggest foothold they have is that if there's a 100-year flood in this area, like Hurricane Hazel was 5 times a 100-year flood, if that happens again, they want people to be as safe and alive. So that's why you can't have a garden in your backyard. That's why you can't have animals, and that's why you can't have a greenhouse, because if it floods, your life could be in danger. Well, I don't believe that.
11: Give me a break.
13: It's kind of too bad because we already bought the land. The land is ours, and that's where we choose to live. So,
11: you can do what you want with your land.
13: Well, that's like coming up to, you know, somebody who lives on the San Andreas Fault Line and telling them, you know, we're gonna regulate your land because there's earthquakes that happen. Or if you live in BC, you can't build here because it's a forest fire hazard. Well, you know, once you own the land, that's your risk to take, and that's up to the insurance companies if they want to. It's not up to a conservation authority to tell you if you're going to be safe, or, you know, if it floods, you're too dumb to get out of a greenhouse, so you drown, you know.
11: And how many times has that area flooded?
13: It's never flooded since I've been here.
11: Well, there you go.
13: Yeah. So
11: dumb. Yeah. Oh my God.
13: Yeah. But that's the foothold they have, and that's where they're coming from. And that also, they've got rain over the Oak Ridges Moraine and stuff like that. And everybody around here is freaking out about Bill 66 because the Oak Ridges Moraine. So they think they're going to go into the Oak Ridges Moraine and just open that up for development.
12: Mm-hmm. And that's their motivation.
11: Yeah, sure.
13: And that's where everybody's jumping on, you know, well, we got to EP everything because of Oak Ridges Moraine. But that's not the way you solve things.
11: No.
13: You know, I believe Bill 66 is, you know, Rob Ford, he said he wanted to lower the housing because I know a lot of people my age, you know, in their early 30s, who cannot afford to buy a house. In Newmarket here, or even at East Gwillimbury, you're looking at $800,000 for a townhouse.
11: Yes.
13: And people can't afford to live here. They're losing a lot of the young tradesmen. They're losing a lot of people, you know, who can't afford to live here, and they're going north. Mm-hmm. And Rob Ford wanted to open up a bit of the farmland and stuff and be able to build more houses to bring the cost down and bring some industry into some of these areas. But everybody thinks that they're going to mow the forest down and then pollute to the Oak Ridges Moraine, which is how the media is portraying it. And they also want to take a lot of some of the power away from the conservation authorities. And I'm on board with that. Mm-hmm. You know, I think the conservation boards are totally out of control. And they're overstepping the boundaries, and they forget that they are a corporation and they have no delegation on what happens on private land.
11: Yeah. You
12: know? Yeah. Try to put in a septic bed without that, though.
13: Exactly. Yeah. Exactly. Yeah. Exactly. Yeah.
11: Well, you've had firsthand experience, John.
12: How do you think this is going to attack, like, food sustainability in our country is a big concern.
13: Oh, of course.
12: Do this not attack food sustainability? Because you are the garden land. The marsh.
13: We are
12: the garden
13: of
12: Ontario.
13: Yes, yeah. It is. It is. I mean, like the primary agricultural land is a big reason why we need to keep it primary agricultural, but you know, it's really, there needs to be tax incentives for farmers. There needs to be reason. You will never ever win a fight if something is more valuable for somebody to do. You know, and to regulate them and to hurt them for owning something is never going to work either.
11: Terrible.
13: So the farmers should be given, you know, like farmers should be given amazing tax breaks or, you know, some sort of incentive to keep farming and to keep these lands farmable. You know, the government should be, you know, paying these farmers to keep these lands so they don't sell them off to developers. And if these lands are that important to the economy and to our, you know, to our sustainability, then why tax everybody to death, you know?
12: So. And, you know, unfortunately, the age of the small farmer, the 100-acre farmer,
13: yeah,
12: is history. It is now corporate farming.
13: It's all corporate farm, yeah.
12: Yeah, and it really has already gone out of the hands of the private landowner, the 100-acre farmer. He can't afford to farm anymore.
13: No, he can't.
11: That's a shame. My
13: mother and father were farmers, and they lost their farm in 1987, 1988, when I was a small kid. Mm-hmm. And I remember it was the same reasons that, you know, the interest rates, and they were giving up all these, they weren't helping the farmers at all, you know, back then. And they went in and they took a lot of farms from families that owned the farms for over 200 years. You know,
12: The age of the 20 and 21% interest rates.
13: Yes. Yeah. Yeah.
11: Terrible. Yeah.
13: And now it's a big thing in this town, you know, like where we are, we could have an amazing garden and feed ourselves. We could have a good greenhouse and be self-sustainable. We have enough property to put up wind turbines and a little bit of a solar farm. And this EP, all these EP regulations would stop us from doing that, you know. But
12: going off the grid is something that there's an obvious government push to prevent.
13: Oh, yes.
11: Yes.
12: It eliminates tax dollars.
13: Oh,
11: exactly. Yeah. It's all about money.
13: It's all about money.
11: Are we going back to a feudal system, guys, where the corporations are the owners? Yeah. Is this, we're going back to a feudal system instead of more of a democratic system that you have the right over your land, your property? I mean, there's a complete reversal going on here. And there's a bigger plan going on internationally.
13: And I would say that Gerald Butts is really the guy pushing all this, and he was the CEO of the World Wildlife Fund, he's Trudeau's right hand man, and he's the guy pushing this down everybody's throats. You know, this socialism, and they brought in. I'm not too sure if you're

0: up by the UN, and this is where we're at now because Canada has adopted the ICLEI, local government for sustainability, the platform, and that's what we're seeing right now. How the green belt and all this EP is being regulated. It's right out of the handbook, and it's our small municipalities have the handbook, and this is how you get the land. This is how you take it. Step by step procedures on how to basically, take control over rural land and control it.
1: It's a bigger plan.
0: Yeah, and around us, they're putting in these subdivisions where, like, me and our neighbors here, we have about 100 acres together. Mm-hmm. And, there's only about 10 people paying taxes on them. Well, if you look on the municipality side of things, how many houses could they put on 100 acres, and how many tax dollars could they get out of that?
1: Oh, absolutely. You know?
0: Absolutely. So, yeah. So there's a lot of push for that as well. Mm-hmm. So
2: there was a major change to the Municipal Act and the laws surrounding zoning and land development about 3 to 4 years ago by the provincial government, and that was to develop or to allow for development of more housing. That was the basic reason for it. Mm-hmm. That said, that has not been very well received by most municipalities. They've resisted that.
1: Mm-hmm. Thank heavens. Yeah. I don't know how much they're resisting in Niagara Lake, one of the most beautiful towns in Canada, and we have these ugly developments going up in St. David's. It's like you think you're back in Toronto, and they have such small space, you know? Yeah. And they're buying up all the rural lands there. I mean, I'm so against all of that. The uncontrolled development is terrible. Why don't they send the people up north? That's where the development should be.
2: There's quite frankly, and I'm not going to get political here because I represent, I'm a strategy campaign manager for a political party that promotes the north. One of the issues that would be affecting you down there, Maria, is the attack on your vineyards.
1: Yes, I know.
0: Yeah.
1: And what they're doing over here, they're taking over the vineyards and they're putting up cannabis, greenhouses with cannabis, as if we needed that here. Why don't they go up north and do it? There's more space up there. Why? And this is not what Niagara's about. Niagara's about the fruit land, and they've gotten rid of most of the fruits. It's about the vineyards. They're getting rid of the vineyards. I mean, anyone now can buy a winery, and it's beyond. My mind is boggled. I question who the heck is running the government now. Is anybody worried about us as citizens? Is anyone thinking about us for the greater good? I don't see that anymore, John and Russell. I don't see that anymore.
2: Well, I don't want to get Machiavellian about this deal with with conspiracy theories, but we do believe that there is an intentional depopulation of the North to concentrate the population in the southern part of Ontario, because then a one size fits all for government regulations.
0: And that's something that's straight out of this ICLEI handbook, the sustainable. I hate to, like, you get called a conspiracy theorist every time you mention this, but go ahead and look up Agenda 2030 and read it. I mean, it's blatantly out there, and we all know Trudeau is just, him and Macron are the best of pals, and they're all on this, it's a very big globalist movement, and there's a lot of people upset right now. I don't know if you're paying the news doesn't really cover it too much, but there's the yellow vest movement going on through Canada, and I know the West has adopted it mostly now, and they're pushing for they want the oil pipeline and the oil barons basically hijacked the movement, and a lot of that stuff going on. But I find that the yellow vest movement that's happened in all around the world, in Ireland and France basically where it started, and all the countries in the European Union, they're in revolt because, you know, they're sick and tired of the inflation and the open border policies and the same thing that's happening here.
1: Yeah.
0: You know, and I hate to say it, but, you know, I was never on a Trump wagon. But when I see him standing up to the World Bank and to the

0: you know, the UN the way he has, I got to really go, why isn't my government doing the same thing? You know,
1: yes, so, yes, yes.
2: Yeah. Well, that's because I think Mr. Trudeau wants a seat on the Security Council. So
0: you know he does.
1: Sure.
0: You know he does, yeah. Sure. You know he does.
1: Yeah. Unfortunately, yeah. I would love to talk about the ICLEI, maybe the next time we meet and chat, gentlemen, about that and continue talking sure. about what's happening to landowners, because it is a concern. This is a big concern for all of us. Should be as Canadian citizens. And yeah. any type of investing you're doing in Canada, you should be very much aware of all of this. So I'm going to say goodbye for now. And I would like to thank very much my guest, J. Russell Robson, from the president of the East Gwillimbury Landlords Association of Ontario, Canada, John Wilson, my co-host from the Near North Landlords Association from North Bay, and I am your host, Maria Recruit, from the Real Estate Media News Network. Please subscribe, like, and join us, and please, please, please share all this good news that we have, because we want to open up the world for us to know what's really going on in the real estate world. So I thank you very much, gentlemen, and I look forward to...
0: Thank you for having me.
1: Time. My pleasure, Russell. Thank you. And John,
2: always
1: thank you once again.
2: Maria, bye.
1: Bye-bye now. Take care. Bye, everyone. Just letting you know that we look forward to you joining us for our next show. We're hosting our shows, and we look forward to you joining us and sharing all this information through social media and becoming part of the advocacy part and educational part of real estate. So I'm going to sign off right now. Thanks for everyone for being here, and good luck to all of you in your endeavors. Bye-bye now. Bye-bye.

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2: From CBC News, The World This Hour, I'm Claude Feig. The PMO confirms that Prime Minister Mark Carney and U.S. President Donald Trump spoke by phone this afternoon regarding the ongoing trade negotiations. Trump is threatening new 50% levies on a host of Canadian goods starting on Wednesday. Canadian trade negotiators were back in Washington trying to stave off those new threatened tariffs and get some existing ones lifted. Tom Perry reports.
3: Minister LeBlanc, how was that meeting?
4: Last-minute talks in Washington, D.C. between U.S. Trade Representative Jameson Greer and Dominic LeBlanc, Canada's minister responsible for Canada-U.S. trade.
5: We're going to continue working. Our job is not yet done.
4: Canada is trying to push back against new tariffs Donald Trump is threatening to impose this week and ease existing ones on Canadian steel, aluminum, autos, and lumber. Prime Minister Mark Carney.
6: Frankly, we'll have opportunities over the next 48 hours to discuss in more detail as the negotiations go forward, and I think that's the best forum.
4: Carney describes the current state of talks as delicate and intense, but says Canada is in a strong position. Tom Perry, CBC News, Ottawa.
2: Newfoundland and Labrador has announced a major energy sharing deal with Quebec. The deal would upgrade and expand the Churchill Falls generating station. The agreement aims to give Newfoundland and Labrador more control over its resources. Premier Tony Wakeham calls it the largest clean energy investment in North American history.
7: We have taken the hard lessons of the 1969 Churchill Falls disaster and learn from the mistakes made in the old 2024 MOU and replace them with a new and better deal that will finally put us in control of our own future.
2: The new Churchill Falls power purchase agreements will run lasting until 2077. Metal, mortar, and bricks. Tumbler Ridge Secondary in British Columbia was taken apart today with dismantling to continue into the fall. School District 59 Chair Chad Anderson says the site of February's deadly mass shooting will be returned to a grass field.
8: This is an important next step in healing and recovery for Tumbler Ridge after the tragedy in February.
2: A new school is expected to be built for the community in a different location, funded by the province and federal government. Six people were killed at the school, with dozens more injured. The Canadian Border Services Agency says a nationwide outage of its processing systems has been resolved. Earlier in the evening, the CBSA posted online that an outage was affecting primary kiosks at airports and border crossings across the country. NAV Canada reported reduced system capacity. Canada's biggest airport in Toronto warned passengers of impending flight delays due to the outage. This is the second service outage to hit the CBSA this year, following a 12-hour disruption in May, which affected several Canadian airports and some international flights bound for Canada. Brazil's president has welcomed the discovery of large oil reserves near the Amazon coast, despite opposition to drilling in the area from environmentalists. Brazil's state-owned energy company, Petrobras, announced it had detected the reserves off the coast of Amapá state last week. Lula da Silva described the find as a passport to the future.
9: This is what national sovereignty means. A country with oil of this quality isn't going to let anyone meddle with it. This can be called a passport to this country's future. And when I say passport, I'm not giving up on my fight so that one day we won't need to use fossil fuels, because this country will continue to be the leader in biofuel innovation.
2: And World Soccer's governing body, FIFA, has parted ways with its chief operating officer and one of the strongest critics of the organization's president, Gianni Infantino. In a statement, FIFA confirmed that the working relationship with Lamour ended today. That is your World This Hour. For CBC News, I'm Claude Feig.
10: Let's slow it right down.

Come on in now, buddy, you know my husband just now left. Showing up and just now left. Showing up and just now left.

0: back down the road I'm going, back down the road I'm going, back down the road I'm going. 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
1: This is a request.

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2: From CBC News, The World This Hour, I'm Claude Fague. Canadian trade negotiators were back in Washington today ahead of Wednesday's deadline. The Prime Minister's office confirms that Mark Carney spoke on the phone with U.S. President Donald Trump this afternoon about the ongoing negotiations. Impending U.S. tariffs, though, have left Canadian small business owners in a quandary. Colin Butler explains.
3: We spent a whole lot of money. So
4: Joey Walsh has been selling hockey sticks for 15 years. He just had his greatest year in U.S. sales. He built this Vaughan, Ontario warehouse to better serve customers on both sides of the border. Now a 50% tariff threatens the plan.
5: The fact that they pointed hockey sticks out by name makes it difficult.
4: Hockey sticks are probably the most Canadian item on a much larger list, one that runs from the rink to the kitchen table. Wine and cheese, honey, furniture, clothing, fishing rods, even cement and machinery. Starting Wednesday, U.S. importers would pay an extra 50% to bring those goods across the border, even if they qualify for duty-free under CUSMA.
6: You cannot just find new clients or supplier in Europe overnight.
4: Jasmin Gainet is the Vice President of National Affairs for the Canadian Federation of Independent Business. He says 4 in 10 Canadian small exporters would be hit. Of those, roughly 1 in 3 expects to lose half its revenue. Colin Butler, CBC News, London, Ontario.
2: Quebec and Newfoundland and Labrador have signed a $70 billion agreement. It would see more renewable energy built in Labrador with support from the federal government. Peter Cowan reports.
7: The single largest clean energy investment in North American history.
8: After decades of complaints that Quebec is ripping off Newfoundland and Labrador, Premier Tony Wakeham says is now win-win-win. The province gets paid more for the power generated on rivers in Labrador, and Quebec gets new power from $50 billion spent to triple the power on the Churchill River.
7: Prime Minister, none of us would be standing here if it wasn't for your leadership.
8: The federal government is guaranteeing the loans for these projects and putting in billions of dollars. Prime Minister Mark Carney says the federal government will help pay for new transmission lines to help bring this power to future mining projects in Western Labrador and Quebec.
9: So clean power to run sustainable modern mines. Transmission lines to bring power to where it's needed. Ports to move graphite and iron ore to market.
8: During the last election, Wakeham promised a referendum on a new deal. He says that'll take too long. Instead, provincial politicians will weigh in a special sitting of the legislature. Peter Cowan, CBC News, St. John's.
2: The dismantling of Tumbler Ridge Secondary in BC is underway. School officials say the site of February's deadly mass shooting that left 6 people dead and dozens more wounded will be removed by the fall. Tom Summer explains.
10: The rumble of metal and machinery could be heard in Tumbler Ridge today as workers carefully dismantled the town's secondary school. School District 59 Chair Chad Anderson said it's a first step in healing for the community.
11: We know that this is the right step forward, and building a new facility in Tumbler Ridge will be an important step in the path forward.
10: He expects the site will be returned to a grass field by fall. Residents gathered on a hill across from the school to watch the site be dismantled. Chris Norbury lives in Tumbler Ridge and said his wife witnessed February's tragedy. He says the end of the school is part of the community's journey to recovery.
12: Where one door opens, another has to close. And, you know, this is the closing the door on Tumbler Ridge Senior Secondary, and it'll open on a new school when the time comes.
10: Students will be returning to class in portables this fall until construction of a new school is complete with funding from the province and the federal government. Tom Summer, CBC News, Tumbler Ridge.
2: Zambia's Electoral Commission says that President Hakainde Hichilema has won a second term, securing 60% of the vote in last week's election. His victory was widely expected. International observers have said the vote was marred by intimidation and abductions. On Friday, the count was suspended for several hours after reports of violence against polling staff and the alleged theft of ballot papers. And that is your World This Hour. For CBC News, I'm Claude Fague.

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2: From CBC News, The World This Hour, I'm Claude Feig. The PMO confirms that Prime Minister Mark Carney and U.S. President Donald Trump spoke by phone this afternoon regarding the ongoing trade negotiations. Trump is threatening new 50% levies on hosts of Canadian goods starting on Wednesday. Tom Perry reports.
3: Minister LeBlanc, how was that meeting?
4: Last-minute talks in Washington, D.C. between U.S. Trade Representative Jameson Greer and Dominic LeBlanc, Canada's minister responsible for Canada-U.S. trade.
5: We're going to continue working. Our job is not yet done.
4: Canada is trying to push back against new tariffs Donald Trump is threatening to impose this week and ease existing ones on Canadian steel, aluminum, autos and lumber. Prime Minister Mark Carney.
6: Frankly, we'll have opportunities over the next 48 hours to discuss in more detail as the negotiations go forward, and I think that's the best forum.
4: Carney describes the current state of talks as delicate and intense, but says Canada is in a strong position. Tom Perry, CBC News, Ottawa.
2: Newfoundland and Labrador has announced a major energy sharing deal with Quebec. The deal would upgrade and expand the Churchill Falls generating station. The agreement aims to give Newfoundland and Labrador more control over its resources. Premier Tony Wakeham calls it the largest clean energy investment in North American history.
7: We have taken the hard lessons of the 1969 Churchill Falls disaster and learn from the mistakes made in the old 2024 MOU and replace them with a new and better deal that will finally put us in control of our own future.
2: The new Churchill Falls power purchase agreements will run lasting until 2077. The Canadian Border Services Agency says that a nationwide outage of its processing systems has been resolved. Earlier in the evening, the CBSA posted online that an outage was affecting primary kiosks at airports and border crossings right across the country. This is the second service outage to hit the CBSA this year, following a 12-hour disruption in May, which affected several Canadian airports and some international flights bound for Canada. Tumbler Ridge Secondary School in British Columbia was taken apart today with the dismantling to continue into the fall. School District Chair Chad Anderson says the site of February's deadly mass shooting will be returned to a grass field.
8: This is an important next step in healing and recovery for Tumbler Ridge after the tragedy in February.
2: A new school is expected to be built for the community in a different location, funded by the province and federal government. Six people were killed at the school, with dozens more injured. Inflation in Alberta has risen to a rate not seen in more than 2 years. New StatsCan data shows Alberta's consumer price index jumped to 4.2% in July. The CBC's Karina Zapata reports.
9: It's the highest it's been since February of 2024. Alberta's consumer price index increased by 0.8 percentage points from the previous month. That's the largest month-over-month increase of the provinces, a jump only equaled by New Brunswick. ATB Financial Chief Economist Mark Parsons says gasoline prices are driving up costs everywhere. But there's an additional expense squeezing Albertans' wallets.
10: Vehicle insurance premiums. Those rose quite a bit last month, and that's one of the main factors why Alberta currently has a higher inflation rate than the national average.
9: Parsons says a number of factors, including more disasters and a lifted price freeze, have led to a 29% jump in premiums. Stacey Yanchuk-Oleksii is the CEO of nonprofit credit counseling agency Money Mentors.
11: Most of us have to drive to where we work and live, etc. It really does squeeze Albertans to the edges of their financial map.
9: Parsons sees this as a temporary jump that will eventually level out. Karina Zapata, CBC News, Calgary.
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0: 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Something is happening in Dawson
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0: Creek.
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5: From CBC News, The World This Hour, I'm Claude Feig. Canadian trade negotiators were back in Washington today ahead of Wednesday's tariff deadline. The Prime Minister's office confirms that Mark Carney spoke on the phone with U.S. President Donald Trump this afternoon, leaving Canadian small business owners in a quandary. Colin Butler explains.
6: We spent a whole lot of money. So
7: Joey Walsh has been selling hockey sticks for 15 years. He just had his greatest year in U.S. sales. He built this Vaughan, Ontario warehouse to better serve customers on both sides of the border. Now a 50% tariff threatens the plan.
6: The fact that they pointed hockey sticks out by name makes it difficult.
7: Hockey sticks are probably the most Canadian item on a much larger list, one that runs from the rink to the kitchen table. Wine and cheese, honey, furniture, clothing, fishing rods, even cement and machinery. Starting Wednesday, U.S. importers would pay an extra 50% to bring those goods across the border, even if they qualify for duty-free under CUSMA.
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7: Jasmin Guinette is the Vice President of National Affairs for the Canadian Federation of Independent Business. He says 4 in 10 Canadian small exporters would be hit. Of those, roughly 1 in 3 expects to lose half its revenue. Colin Butler, CBC News, London, Ontario.
5: Quebec and Newfoundland and Labrador have signed a $70 billion agreement. It would see more renewable energy built in Labrador with support from the federal government. Peter Cowan reports.
9: The single largest clean energy investment in North American history.
10: After decades of complaints that Quebec is ripping off Newfoundland and Labrador, Premier Tony Wakeham says is now win-win-win. The province gets paid more for the power generated on rivers in Labrador, and Quebec gets new power from $50 billion spent to triple the power on the Churchill River.
9: Prime Minister, none of us would be standing here if it wasn't for your leadership.
10: The federal government is guaranteeing the loans for these projects and putting in billions of dollars. Prime Minister Mark Carney says the federal government will help pay for new transmission lines to help bring this power to future mining projects in Western Labrador and Quebec.
11: So clean power to run sustainable, modern mines. Transmission lines to bring power to where it's needed. Ports to move graphite and iron ore to market.
10: During the last election, Wakeham promised a referendum on a new deal. He says that'll take too long. Instead, provincial politicians will weigh in a special sitting of the legislature. Peter Cowan, CBC News, St. John's.
5: The dismantling of Tumbler Ridge Secondary School in BC is underway. School officials say the site of February's deadly mass shooting that left 6 people dead and dozens more wounded will be removed by the fall. Tom Summer explains.
12: The rumble of metal and machinery could be heard in Tumbler Ridge today as workers carefully dismantled the town's secondary school. School District 59 Chair Chad Anderson said it's a first step in healing for the community.
13: We know that this is the right step forward, and building a new facility in Tumbler Ridge will be an important step in the path forward.
12: He expects the site will be returned to a grass field by fall. Residents gathered on a hill across from the school to watch the site be dismantled. Chris Norbury lives in Tumbler Ridge and said his wife witnessed February's tragedy. He says the end of the school is part of the community's journey to recovery.
14: Where one door opens, another has to close. And, you know, this is the closing the door on Tumbler Ridge Senior Secondary, and it'll open on a new school when the time comes.
12: Students will be returning to class in portables this fall until construction of a new school is complete, with funding from the province and the federal government. Tom Summer, CBC News, Tumbler Ridge.
5: Russian authorities claim to have shot down hundreds of Ukrainian drones overnight in what is being called one of the biggest Ukrainian air attacks in Russia. An estimated 180 drones were shot down in the Moscow region, but some did hit targets, including a warehouse of Russian e-commerce company Wildberries that injured 3 people. Moscow's mayor, Sergei Sobyanin, says that a total of 620 drones were heading for the region overnight. And that is your World This Hour. For CBC News, I'm Claude Feig.
15: 10:30 p.m., November the 21st, 2019, in beautiful downtown Niagara Falls. And it's my show called All Things Real Estate, Hacking the Expert. So our evening show has more than one guest here, and I have two co-hosts here. I have Steve Zyruth here that has been helping us technically since January. Welcome, Steve. Thank you for being on my show.
16: Not a problem. Glad to be here.
15: Thank you. Welcome. And also, Jenna Lynn Gagatiga. She's my co-host from Mississauga. Hi, Jen. How are you this evening?
17: I'm okay. How are you?
15: Very good. Thank you so much for getting all the speakers together, Jen.
17: Good evening, everyone.
15: Good evening. Good evening. And Vita DeLisi, hello. Nice to see your face.
18: Hi. Thank you. Finally. Nice to see your face.
15: Yes. You've only been a voice in the background, and you've been such a wonderful supporter for my show. And you've helped out with the survey from the Landlords and Tenants of Ontario. We have a survey that we're going to be going through together. And, of course, I'm happy to say that I have Trisha Marshall, our guest also from the Near North Landers Association. She's the advocacy chair. Welcome, Trish.
19: Thank you for having me.
15: You're welcome. Unfortunately, Trish, we can't see Trish this time, but we can hear her voice. So Trish is in the background, and she'll be giving us her input on what's going on with the Landlord and Tenant Board and also the white paper that you delivered to the government on October the 25th, 2019, you and John Wilson, Trish. So welcome. Welcome. And just a little bit, Jenna Lynn Gagatiga is a real estate investor from Mississauga. She's into multiplexes and single family dwellings, and also is a property manager. Vita DeLisi is the owner of Stonegate Legal Services, Stonegate Property Management, and is a real estate broker at RE/MAX. My goodness, these women are so very, very talented. And of course, Steve is our sound guy and technical director here. Welcome from Dance Masters. Thank you for coming. And Trish, again, thank you for representing the Near North Landers Association. And your group is working so very, very hard to make the landlord tenancy housing, trying to find a solution to what is going on here. So I'm just going to take a moment now to, I just want to hear from Trish. Trisha, I know we had a meeting earlier this week, if you want to speak about that and then talk a little bit about your white paper.
19: Certainly. I just want to clarify that it was a meeting for the Affordable Housing Providers of Ontario, which is an alliance of presidents of different landlords associations throughout Ontario. And we primarily are looking after the, are advocating on behalf of small to medium-sized landlords.
15: Yes.
19: So we had a chat. Near North actually learned about a month and a half, two months ago, that there was a big spike on the amount of time before when someone puts in an application to the Landlord and Tenant Board, and there was a big spike in the wait time in order to have a hearing. And so we had already had a meeting scheduled with the Ministry of Municipal Affairs and Housing, and so we brought it to their attention and showed them a sampling in the direction that it was going, which was astronomical. Normally, in the last 2018 and the first half of 2019, we were seeing typically anywhere between 25 to about 43 days before you had your hearing for a simple case for non-payment of rent.
15: Yes.
19: However, right now we're seeing 6 months and a little bit more.
15: Yes. It's criminal. It's criminal. This is criminal for a simple problem of why don't you pay your rent?
19: Absolutely.
15: Yeah. It's criminal.
19: It's devastating to a small landlord because they can afford to carry two mortgages. If they have two houses, one for them to live in and one that they're renting out, they can't afford to carry two mortgages. It's just ridiculous. So they're finding more people. They're crying. I had a call today from somebody from Thunder Bay, and it's the same sort of situation where they had a long waiting time. But they're just there's an impatience by the adjudication. I guess they're so overworked and overtired. So there's like a system is just breaking down in all respects. So on our side of things, and I think even them, they're getting frustrated.
20: Well, sure. They don't know what to do, right? I mean, first of all, they're not landlords. So how the heck do they know? Oh, it's affecting us. They're just over there adjudicating and they're given certain instructions. I don't know how much training they get, right? I mean,
19: they get a lot of training. They do get a lot of training there. Understandably, it's supposed to be between 6 and 8 months of training. Oh, you have to understand, they have to know the full Residential Tenancies Act, the RTA, and there's other court systems they have to understand. So they go through a lot of training.
20: Okay.
19: But when you look at the numbers, and you see, like, almost 81,000 applications went through last year.
20: Mm-hmm.
19: And there's only, on October the 6th, I counted on their website, on the Landlord and Tenant Board website, there was only 24 adjudicators on the website that were part-time, full-time, and some were doing multiple different court systems, like maybe EI or family court, custody court. So they're overworked. There's no way these people, with 24 people, can possibly put through that many applications properly, right?
20: Yes. So, Beata, just a moment, Trisha. Beata, what are you finding as a paralegal?
18: I agree with what she's saying, is that the Landlord and Tenant Board, they're backed up and short-staffed. I had a hearing in the beginning of October, and we are now almost at the end of November, and I do not have an order. I don't have an order for my landlord, and it's this particular tenant hasn't paid for 7 months. This is month number 8, and I still don't have an order. It's almost 2 months.
20: Yes. I just need to take a moment. Steve, okay, you're a homeowner, okay? And Steve says, he doesn't have enough experience. But, Steve is the public. So if you hear this going on, Steve, that the landlords aren't getting paid for 7 months and they're carrying two mortgages, what do you think, as a logical citizen, what does this make you feel like?
21: It's very disappointing. That people, there are other people out there that do take advantage of the system. And it's extremely disappointing that they can get away with this.
20: Yes, yeah, that's the thing that concerns me the most, is that they're and it's the professional tenant. I'm not talking about the nice tenants, right? I'm talking about the professional tenants, and they say it's only 5% of the population. Beata, would you say that's correct?
18: The bad tenants, I wouldn't say bad tenants are 5%. I would say they're a little bit more than 5%.
20: Okay. What do you think?
18: I would say there's the 5% are the good tenants, actually.
20: Really? Oh my goodness.
18: Yeah.
20: Oh my god.
18: I mean, it
20: that's scary, isn't it?
18: I've seen it both ways. There are some really bad landlords out there as well. That's why the RTA is put in place to protect. It's supposed to protect both landlords and tenants.
20: Mm-hmm. Mm-hmm. Yeah, but we're seeing a little bit more going towards the tenant side now than the landlords, because if you have to wait 7 months, and like Trisha says, like it used to be, 2 months, now it's going to be 6 or 7 months. And
18: that
20: so these people can stay in home. Yeah. And destroy your home, and they don't do anything. Yeah. Trisha. So, what does the group suggest we do? What does the alliance suggest we do, or what are the steps that they're going to be taking to help the landlord?
19: Steering committee of the Affordable Housing Bill. As a group, we've talked with the landlords, and we we're putting a little bit of pressure on the ministry. Mm-hmm. We know that the ministry is a new, you know, the government is, has adhered in the news every day. There's just, there's always something, some group that they're, you know, they're crying, they need, you know, foul, that they need more money, or they got cut, etc. And we are also in the same position. So we're putting a little bit of pressure on them. So we put out a press release yesterday, and
20: I know, and you know, I saw the press release, and I'm sharing it on all my social media, and I ask anyone else who's listening, please go on my page, Canadian Real Estate Investors Association, and please, because you can share on my page to any other pages, please share that with everyone. Everyone should be aware of the press release that it was a good press release you put out too, Tricia. And thank you very much for taking the time to write that. So hopefully we'll get the press to pick it up. Certainly I picked it up. I mean, that's a start. And maybe what you could be doing is sending it to Rebel Press, because they do, it's a private organization. They're trying to help the small person in the world. So maybe we have to go to the smaller media companies that are here to help the ordinary Joe citizen. Have you thought about that?
17: And that would help also.
20: Excuse me?
17: Yeah, in addition to that, Maria,
20: yes?
17: It would also help, like, I've posted it online.
20: Yes.
17: The press release from Tricia Marshall, and that would also help for each individual landlord to post it on their website or on their webpage,
20: yes.
17: So that at least it gets out the message to everyone, from small business owners to like massive owners of different apartment stores. Because this one is a campaign, it's like Facebook is a good medium to expedite the things that we feel, and it's very visible to everyone, because now like all the news are coming and it's all channeled through Facebook. So I believe not only on the television, but also like this press release that she has,
20: yes,
17: created or posted is also be shared to each individual, our webpage or our Facebook page.
20: I agree.
17: That would help.
20: I agree. I've shared it on Twitter. I've shared it on LinkedIn, and I will continue. Sharing it just one time is not the way we get our word across to landlords or landowners. Each one of us, I mean, each landlord is responsible to push the, you know, our message forward that we need to see changes. So I'm going to ask anyone who's watching our show, please share.
19: Absolutely. It's imperative that we do.
20: Yes.
19: The government hears us, but they've got a lot of noise, right? So we need to keep standing out.
20: Yes.
19: So we need to get into the media as well. We need it to get on Facebook, just like Jen said, Facebook, social media, every single, Miss Maria, what you're doing today is fabulous.
20: Thank you. And that's why Jen and I are working really hard, like the radio station, who is a sponsor of my show, 4680Q.ca, where you can hear the show live every Thursday at 12 and every Thursday at 7:30. But also this becomes a podcast. But in the meantime, we have Be Live TV that is also a sponsor for us, for our newsletter. So they're allowing us to use their forum to spread the word. And, you know, the Be Live TV is a community-based programming company. 4680Q is a community-based radio station. So we're all trying to work, and it's the little guy. We have to just keep shouting out there, however you feel comfortable doing. Myself, I enjoy spreading the word through social media and having the radio show, and that's the way I got. That's the only reason I got the radio show, was that I wanted the voice. That I wanted the small landlord to have a voice. Because we don't have a voice. Nobody even knows about us. And how did I meet all of you? On social media. I met Steve on social media. I met Jenilyn. I met Trisha. I met Vita. I meet everyone on social media. So let's make it more powerful for the small landlord. And Steve, I'm just wondering, as an outsider, because you're a media person, what is another way we could be spreading the word?
21: Well, there's network groups, and that's really how you and I met.
20: That's right.
21: That was through our party network group.
20: Yes.
21: Social, like you're right. Social media is the biggest thing, but
20: it's word of mouth.
21: Yes.
20: Word of mouth. Yes. Yeah. And keep pushing it. Don't let up. I mean, people say we should be letting people know every 4 months. No. Every week you should be letting people know that we're having difficulties with this. And then it reaches the government sooner or later. I have fought the government many times, either in Niagara Lake or Niagara Falls or St. Catharines or Thorold. I've been out there, you know, showing my face and saying no to a lot of things they wanted to do for us and to us. You have to stand up for your own community everywhere in the world. Okay, Peter. So let's go into Trisha. We're just going to start with Peter right now. We did have a survey that Peter has been sharing with us, but she's going to go over it very slowly. We'll just take one topic at a time, Peter, and then all of us can kind of discuss it, okay?
18: Excellent, excellent. So let me read out what the survey poll, what the question was. It was,
20: yes.
18: What changes would you like to see introduced to the Residential Tenancies Act, the Landlord and Tenant Board procedures, and the rest of the framework in order to help increase rental supply in Ontario? So, Maria, do you want me to read the top five, or do you want me to just read all of them out?
20: Well, you know what, Vita? I want everyone to understand that this was a survey done through the Landlords and Tenants of Ontario, a Facebook group, which is run by Vicky Kay. And I thank Vicky so much for the work that she's doing with her group of spreading the word and starting up surveys. So thank you so much, Vicky, from the bottom of my heart. But the other thing, too, it wasn't just landlords. It was tenants. Asking for the same thing. Is that correct?
18: That's right. Obviously, the tenants vote for something different than what the landlords would vote for, but the group is consists of both landlords and tenants voting.
20: Yeah, okay. Which we need the voice. We need the voice of both of them because they're feeling the same thing as we are, right?
18: Absolutely. Absolutely. Yeah. Everybody feels these delays, these undue unnecessary delays. But that's what happens when you're understaffed, you're short-staffed, and you're backed up.
20: Mm-hmm. Absolutely. So do you want to go ahead and just... Yes, please do.
18: Yes. The one that got the highest number of votes was speeding up evictions for non-payment of rent. That was with 30-plus votes. That is, I believe, that's the one that's taking the longest to obtain. Like I said, I had a hearing for non-payment of rent in the first week of October, and we are now almost the end of November, and I have nothing from the board. So, I mean, I can relate to that one. The next one
20: there's
18: is...
20: There's an example.
18: Right? That's just an example. That's
20: well, just wait, Vita. Just wait. Okay. So people are saying, okay, so you're going to talk about what's going on. I'm going to talk about solutions. So what solutions does each one of us have for that? Go ahead. Jen, you start. What is your solution for that?
0: Yeah. So it's the same thing I posted on another landlord organization, and I've spoken to Ontario Landlord Watch as well, too, thanks to Kayla. Yes. Who had given me the privilege to speak at the third conference of the Landlord Watch. The number one is, like, you know, when you issue an N4, what N4 means is a notice of non-payment rent. For us, as a small business owner, if there's delays on that one, that would greatly impact our means of paying our mortgage, because this one runs a business. They need to understand that in order to support and maintain their needs, we need to do our due diligence as well too. And at the same time, we're doing this that because this is a simple means of going the business. It's not a big amount of money, but it's something that you can forward to and prefer for your retirement plan. But if things go wrong on the other direction, as you have not expected,
17: then we need to do something. So it's just like 2 weeks. They give you like sort of like 14 days for the tenant to pay. But the thing for me, it's kind of too long because, like, you know, your mortgage payment cannot wait.
20: Yes.
17: If you're delayed by one, they put an interest on that, right?
2: Yes, right.
17: But the thing is, like, right now, there's so many delays on the board as well, too. Why can't we just shorten the number of days that they need to wait to pay? And then at the same time, you don't need a hearing on the board. They just need to know when you don't pay, you don't pay. So that means like can lead to a notice, or you can proceed to L1 or assign a sheriff. But in terms of sheriff, there's also like a lead time on that. You at least need minimum of 3 weeks. And it has to be on their side. Why can't we just hire a private sheriff that could like evict them? That would simplify the process, because now the government's so backlogged because they cut off the funding for resources. But they need to go something with the solutions as well, too, because good tenants are the ones suffering, not only the landlord, because, like, as a result of pay, where would you get the extra amount to pay?
20: Exactly. Yeah.
17: Right?
20: You have to raise the rents. Okay. I mean, it's as simple as that. So any new units, we're going to raise the rents for the next person, so the next person suffers from it. So do you really think we're going to take all the losses? We can't afford to take the losses as a landlord. How can I take a loss as a landlord? Thanks, Jen. Vita, what's your solution?
18: Well, speeding up evictions, I think maybe hiring more adjudicators or assistants to help these adjudicators write or type up these orders and get them out as soon as possible, shortly after a hearing, that would help. Maybe the adjudicators need support staff. Maybe they need some support assistants to help them.
20: Good. Very good. Thank you.
18: Right, I mean,
20: Tricia, what do you suggest, Tricia?
3: Well, you've heard me say this before. This is one of our, this is the white paper that we presented to the government, is to, for an L1, is to be completely automated.
20: Yes.
3: And there's time in there so that if a tenant wants to contest, they contest, and it gets popped out of the system, and then it goes through the normal channels. With an adjudicator.
20: Yes.
3: However, if it's uncontested, a simple non-payment of rent, an eviction, so that application goes through the system, right through the system to the end, and it even gets an eviction notice, time, date, sent, etc. No staff intervention, no adjudicator needed, nothing.
20: I agree. I feel the same way as you. This should be automated. I mean, come on. If you're not paying the rent, you shouldn't be living there. Simple as that, right? But that's the first thing. You have no rights. As soon as you stop paying rent, you shouldn't have any rights to even be in the property. Why do they have the right to stay there for 7 months without paying? Like,
18: that's
20: what
18: right.
20: kind of laws do we have here?
17: Yeah.
20: So I think we have to come down hard on the on the adjudicators and say to them and demand that this is done online and that we start changing not only the Land and Tenant Board, but go to right down to the Residential Tenancy Act, which is probably the next thing you're going to be tackling, probably, I would think, Trish. I mean, I could see that's the logical sequence of events is, okay, Land and Tenant Board, let's get that done. And let's do it fast if you can. I don't know how fast you can make government move. But then the next one is Residential Tenancy Act. And maybe go to other provinces, for examples, where they don't have this problem that we're having in Ontario. It's a big problem. And what I'm finding, because I'm both in the long-term and short-term rentals, is people are no longer offering their homes as long-term rentals. They're offering as short-term rentals. You can see that, Steve, right?
21: Yes.
20: You don't make money with long-term rentals, and they can keep not paying the rent for 7 months. Would you, as a homeowner, not decide to go into short-term rentals instead of long-term rentals?
21: Yes.
20: Yeah, well, it does make sense. Financially, short-term rentals make a lot more sense than long-term rentals.
21: But I want to ask a question of all of you girls.
20: Yes.
21: Right now, you're talking about somebody not paying rent at all.
20: Yeah.
21: What's your policies when somebody says, I'm getting a little behind, here's $800 and your $1,200?
20: Okay, I've had that happen. I have no problem with that. If somebody says to me, you know, can you wait an extra week for me to get

0: screen.
1: Okay, that's good.
2: Maria?
1: Yes?
3: Just to add to this, the system is so broken, it's actually, with people that don't have, you know, that are, they don't have integrity are actually using this as an opportunity to have more disposable income. Mm-hmm. If you think about it, someone is pays $1,000 a month rent, or, you know, it could be two, it doesn't matter. But if they're working and they don't make a whole lot of money, they see this as, they hear it because they're all talking, yes. Right? So they're hearing this and they're thinking, 7 months and got a decision coming, that's 9 months. That's $9,000 more in my pocket. I only make $20,000. So it's like, hell yeah.
1: Absolutely. Absolutely. But you know what? Steve brought a really good point. Steve, with his logic, and that's why I've invited Steve to be my co-host. The logic here is, how about choosing the right person to begin with? Then you won't have problems with these people. I think, again, and someone said something interesting on Facebook. They commented that I was going to have the show and that it was going to be, oh, here we go again. I said, well, you know what I said? Both landlords and tenants have to be educated about being better landlords, about being better tenants. That's the first problem here. We don't have anyone training landlords. Would you not agree, everyone?
2: That's right.
3: We are training in landlords associations. We do quarterly training programs, and coming month, we'll be doing both rent check, and we will have how to mitigate your risks.
1: Yes.
3: Especially in this climate where you're having to wait for so long. So the front end, when you're interviewing, you know, taking the time and really, and you know that, Maria, you've really got to take the time. Mm. And then what if you've got somebody in there who is going through something, then you work with a person. You try, you know, there's ways to mitigate the risk, okay. So you don't have to do an application.
1: Yes, absolutely. And I know the three of you ladies are property managers, and so am I, right? I just do my own. I don't do anyone else's. So I have a little bit more control, but I know all three of you are doing property management now. So yes, I think, you know, you're the perfect people to speak to is the choice of people that we get in there, first of all.
2: That's right.
1: Okay, we have a question here from Steve. Okay, go for it, Steve.
0: That's right. Good point. Before I raised my hand.
1: You can't see him, though.
0: Have any of you ever been had the race card placed against you? You didn't rent it to me because I am...
1: Okay. Oh, I see. Okay, did you hear that question?
2: Yes.
1: Okay, how do you handle that, ladies? Good question.
2: I have not.
1: Anyone want to answer that?
2: I have not. I've never had that. My the properties that I manage for other landlords and for myself are a great mix of people of all different backgrounds. I personally have never had anyone say, you've never rented to me because I am.
1: Yeah. I've never either, because I've never made it a point. I've never made it a point, right? How about you, Jen? And how about you, Tricia?
4: So far,
3: I didn't hear the question.
4: Yep. So, Maria?
1: Yes?
4: Just repeat the question for Tricia.
1: Okay, well, I'll let Steve repeat the question. Go ahead, Steve.
0: Have you ever been put in a situation where there has been a potential client or renter, and you have declined them, and they've turned around and said, I'm going to be sending a race card. You're not renting to me, and I'll just pick a nationality that's out of the blue because I'm black.
1: Mm-hmm.
0: And they go to the board and say, you're not renting to me because I happen to be of Jamaican descent.
1: Mm-hmm. Okay, that's a good point. Tricia, what would you do with that, or have you ever had that happen?
3: I can't hear it at all. There's a background noise that just, I can't make out the word. Sorry.
4: Okay. So let's just put it in this way, Tricia. Yeah.
3: Okay.
4: So were you put in a situation that when you are sort of screening tenants that you have to make your own decisions of choosing who you want to be? Was there any experience on your side when you're screening tenants that kind of like put you in a situation that would kind of like, you know, put you at

0: something that you're not comfortable with?
1: When I'm screening somebody for an apartment, if I was ever felt uncomfortable?
0: Mm-hmm. Yes.
1: Okay. I can't think of anything anytime. I mean, there was nothing that I can think of. I mean, there's certain people that I've come across that kind of, you know, were a little rough around the edge.
0: Yeah.
1: And, but usually, you know, we have, you know, my husband kind of there too is a, you know, we do a bouncing thing where I'll do the showing, and then he is downstairs talking to the next, you know,
2: people.
1: That's good. Kind of thing. So that's, you know, I think that's answering your question. Am I correct?
0: Yeah.
1: If I get the right gist? Okay.
0: Yes, exactly. Yes. Because it depends on the point where you seeing your tenants. And for me, for example, is my, when I do have my potential tenants, if I have a vacant unit, so I post it in different platforms. It could be on Kijiji, mm-hmm. It could be on social media, it could be on Facebook Market. Of course, you get a lot of responses mm-hmm. there. And at the same time, from there, you can already, you can already know which one would you go through and which one would you prefer to go
2: through.
0: And it depends as well too on the city, and it depends on the location, because like if you're located in GTA, because I have property in GTA, I have property in Niagara and Windsor as well too. So in GTA, for me, I don't need to put it on social media, because alone Kijiji, it would work on me. And there's an association in Toronto that where you can find tenants and at the same time landlords association. So there alone has a lot of like, you know, leads already. But if you go somewhere in Niagara, is you need to use those both mediums.
2: Yes.
0: Like Kijiji is not enough. Then you could use Zamper, PadMapper. But I use most of two, Kijiji and Facebook.
2: Yes.
0: That's
2: Facebook Marketplace, excuse me, because I can actually see their Facebook page. And I can see from their Facebook page if I even like what they look like and also what they're posting on there, you know. So I use that as a screening tool, which has been very helpful. Okay.
1: I'll give you one of mine that I started doing when we started the Landlord Association. We had rent check that we became one of our tools, and I love rent check because it's a legal system to alert you of someone who has a bad history with tenancy.
2: Yeah.
1: So I put on my ads, I put on credit and rent check, or rent check used for credit and tenancy
2: mm-hmm.
1: histories.
2: Okay.
1: And I used to get maybe 100 calls, and I get 10. Now I get 10 good.
2: Wonderful. Calls. See that? See, well, they're pre-screening themselves. They know they don't have a good history, right? And that's what I like about rent check. They do a rental history. They don't check.
0: Yeah. In addition, Maria, so before I throw the question to Vera, so I would just share, because Tricia uses rent check. I've never used rent check in screening tenant, but I use an app called Neighborly, which is done online. I like the ease and convenience of it, because like that's the only one factor that you would screen or assess your potential tenant. So I would consider like, you know, anything that would be convenient both ways, landlord, because I think that my target market is more of the working people and young generations who are almost always on their cell phone. So, like, filling out those applications is not really, like, kind of difficult. So, having said this, is I would like to ask Tita, because we have, a short discussion before the show on how she screened her tenant. Can you tell me about it, Tita?
3: So, I was telling Jenilyn that because of my real estate background, I have a lot of training. I've gone through a lot of training I call the process of elimination when I interview prospects. And the questioning behind the amount of questions that I ask them, it's almost like I'm trying to disqualify them from, you know, being able to move into the property. And if I get to the, you know, the last question, I make them jump through certain hoops. And if they're still standing, that's a good sign.
2: Yeah.
3: Because very, very limited prospects are still standing in the end. That's when I proceed to do a credit check and meet them in person. I do all of my screening, my tenant screening, over the phone. For those tenants
2: I do too. I do exactly the same thing. Yeah.
3: For those, and I do exactly the same thing. Yeah, I'm pretty good with going with my gut in regards to how I feel and how I connect with that particular tenant. Mm-hmm. And if there's a connection, then I proceed to the next step. I proceed to the next question. I set up a meeting and then I ask them to do a Equifax credit check. And I don't just focus on the credit score per se. I look at the entire credit history because, you know, you could have a tenant who is in debt because they took out a huge OSAP loan, but, you know, they're a younger person and they want to make something out of themselves. They genuinely want to, you know, live a good life and, you know, go to school and get a good job and be able to one day purchase a home. But, you know, everybody's got to start somewhere. So an OSAP loan, even though it's a debt, it could be a huge debt. It's not always a bad debt. It's not always negative debt. You know, negative debt that I look at and what a lot of the younger generation I find are consumed with is a lot of credit card debt. Things that they can't afford with, you know, money that doesn't really exist at high interest rates, you know, how are they going to pay this money back? And more importantly, if they're having difficulty paying that money back, how are they going to be able to pay the rent? Which is the number one question for the landlord. It's very important that rent is paid on or before the first.
2: Yes. Exactly.
3: Right? So through the process of elimination and questioning, that's how, and I go on my gut feeling, that's how I'm able to not only connect with the tenant that, you know, I like for them to move into the property, but, you know, a tenant that I want in there long term.
2: I do the same thing. I pre-qualify them on the phone. I don't waste my time meeting with them until they have jumped through a number of hoops that I've asked questions for. And I catch them in their lines. I can hear the pauses. And the main thing I say is, why are you leaving where you're living? I mean, wouldn't you ask that, Steve? Ask them, why are you leaving? You know, and then I say, have you given proper 2 months notice? That's the other thing. When they say to me, I've got the money in my hand, I've got to leave right away. I said, so sorry, slow down. That's not how I work. We take a long process to make sure you're the right person in our home. So I tell them up front, I'm not going to play around with them and there's no games being played here. So you know, that is how I've done it for 20 years.
3: And look,
2: so do you have a question?
3: I was going to say, look for the signs. You know, if they really want to move in, if it's close to the end of the month and you have someone really pushing to move in for the first, why are they pushing? Is there a reason why?
2: Yes.
3: Are they being evicted? Is the sheriff coming?
2: Of course.
3: These
2: of
3: all course. Raise, you know, red flags.
2: Yeah, absolutely. Yeah. And I would say, I mean, like if they say, oh, I have to move tomorrow, I said, well, haven't you given your landlord 2 months notice? You've got 2 months to find a place. And that's why you ask that question.
3: Yeah.
2: Yeah. Oh, I don't like this or I don't like that. Okay, so what have you done to take care of that problem? You know, because what they found is a problem somewhere else they're going to find in my place too, you know?
3: That's right.
2: And Steve, as an outsider, Steve, what else would you be asking if you're just new in this business? I don't know whose phone that is.
4: That's somebody that wants to rent your property.
2: Yeah, someone wants to rent my property, Steve says.
4: The question that I have is, there's a lot of people that are on social assistance.
2: Yes, yes.
4: So does the government guarantee
2: Good question. That's another really good question. Okay, Vida, you.
3: I disagree. Nothing is guaranteed, especially if it comes from the government, because even though the rent can be directed to the landlord, there are some tenants that self-direct, which means they don't want the government to direct their rent to the landlord. They want the rent to come to them. And they have the power to do that. All they have to do is let their worker know that I want to be able to pay the rent from now on. And they have a right to that. And what happens is when they receive this amount of money, because a lot of people are not used to having that control, they go out and they spend it on unnecessary things. Like booze, drugs, or, that's the problem.
2: That
3: is priority.
1: About a week ago, I had a phone call from ODSP, and they were actually asking if we would support having an automatic payment system to the landlord.
2: Yes.
1: All across Ontario.
2: Mm-hmm. Yeah, that's wonderful.
1: So they're going through a process. They have a lot of approvals, a lot of hoops to go through, but that would completely eliminate someone saying, I want to handle it myself. Yeah. It just automatically goes, the rent goes automatically. It's a automatic deposit into the bank account of the landlord.
2: Now, if they do that, Trish, then it will eliminate the problem of what's going on with not renting out to these people, right? That are having a little bit of financial difficulty. But we have to be guaranteed that they can't take, that the tenant can't go and say to them, oh, by the way, now you stop. And they say, okay, we'll stop. No.
1: I think that's exactly why they're doing that, is because they're already getting themselves into a corner where they're having a hard time getting people into apartments because landlords are saying a lot more no's than yes.
2: Yes, and we should. We should be saying a lot more, put the crunch on the government and push it down their throat.
1: I think that's a good win. I think that if it does actually come into play, it's a good win. It's a win. It's a compromise for us. You know, it's a compromise for them too. So we're working together, right?
3: That's right.
2: Of course, if it works, if they keep their part of the bargain, of course, of course. And Vida, can we go back to the survey number two?
3: So the next one is more funding and efficiency at the landlord and tenant board to decrease the delays.
2: Okay. All right. We've talked about that one already. So we all understand that, right? I mean, we've already discussed that. What about number three?
3: Number three is making pet and damaged security deposits legal.
2: Yes. That's another thing I'd like to see happen too.
3: So I think if a security deposit is kept in maybe a third party trust account, just in case something happens. I mean, I don't know. I think that's a good suggestion. There's a lot of people that are making that suggestion as well. Some sort of a deposit. It doesn't have to be thousands of dollars. It could be a couple of hundred dollars.
2: No.
3: Just as a sign of good faith in regards to if their pet makes any damages, or if, you know, a friend or another occupant makes a damage to the property, that money can go towards the damages, which the landlord is going to be out of pocket for.
2: Exactly. Yeah. Right? Exactly. I agree. Gentlemen, what do you think?
0: Yeah, I certainly agree on that. It doesn't have to be that big amount, because you put put a skin on the game.
3: That's right.
0: By having that, like, you know, commitment that when you turn over your property to them and you have an expectation and commitment and responsibility that your tenant would also leave it the way that you have given to her. That's why it's very important when you have provided the lease. Together with the lease is the home inspections of the whole house. So you know already that this is the house that I have forwarded to you. And then when you leave, this is also the same house that you will endorsed to me. So just giving like a skin on the game and a commitment, a sense of responsibility that you will do, you will take care of the property as same as you take care of your own pet or for your
2: absolutely
0: own family.
2: Showing responsibility. Right. I agree. Trisha, what are your thoughts on that?
1: Well, I have a different
2: opinion. Okay, that's good. That's all right. We still have to hear Steve's opinion.
1: That's because I had my good friend was on one of your shows, and we had this exact topic that was the whole hour we talked about. And he talked at three different perspectives, and one of them was the tenant side of things. To have first and last, and then a deposit. It's just it's already hard sometimes to get the last month's rent, you know, scraped up. And then there's the other side of things where you have to, a landlord has to, it's an extra steps that have to be put in place. A, you've got to pay the interest on it, so you've got to do bookkeeping of that. It does have to go into a separate account if it's ever, because it's not your money.
0: Yeah.
1: So it's, right, so it's, and then there's also, you have a certain amount of days at the end. If you're going to give it back, you have to give it back to them. In a certain number of days, it's like less than 30, I think it is, or something. So it's very, I mean, it's been done before, and then it's been changed again. The Residential Tenancy Act did last month's rent instead. So it was there in place before, and it's back in time, and now it's come, you know, and now there's more talk about it. Of course, there's a lot of talk because there's a lot of damages lately. But anyway, so I have to say I don't agree with it mostly because it's just far too much for a tenant to put.
2: Good point. I'm happy to hear that you're thinking about the tenant. That's good. I mean, that's what we want, right? Both sides of the story. Thank you, Trisha. And now, Steve, as an outsider, what do you think? He's not really. He's an insider too. So what do you think, Steve? But you're a homeowner.
4: Yes,
2: you're going to rent to someone. Do you think you deserve to get a security deposit for damages?
4: Certainly, yes.
2: Okay. Where's the logic? Go ahead. Talk to us. What's your logic? That's where I look at it, too.
4: Why should they?
2: Yeah. Why would you like to see them pay you a damage deposit?
4: In case they do damage.
2: There you go. I mean, this is just, now this is a logical person. Look, forget about the laws. Let's just talk about, hey, you know what? This is my home. I've given it to you in good faith. I want it back in good faith.
4: Well, they do that for banquets.
2: Like, yeah, there you go.
4: You have to put down a $500 damage in case you break some windows or whatever, and throw confetti around.
2: Yeah.
4: And if you go outside of that, you don't get your $500
2: back. There you go. See, it's just regular business.
4: It's just not limited to real estate. Yeah.
2: It's anywhere. And also hotels should be asking for damage deposits for big groups because they do a lot of damage to some of these teams coming in, right? So people take more responsibility if they know they have to take things out of their pocket. And myself, with my short-term rentals, I get their credit card. So, I mean, if there's damages, I ding their credit card. I mean, and they know that ahead of time. So, it's, you know, I mean, I won't do without it. I mean, if they don't have enough faith in me and they don't stand up to who they are, I don't want them in my home, quite simply. Simple. It's a real simple thing. You don't go by my rules. You don't come into my home. Go find another sucker down the street that will take you and will accept you with all the damages you've done, not only what you will do with them, but you'll do with that you've done with someone else. So I'm just coming from a logical point of view of a business person. It doesn't make any sense. So we are governed by laws that don't make any business sense. They don't. And that's why we're all angry about, I'm going to use the word, you know, which word I'm going to use. I'm angry about all of this, right? So let's go, we'll leave this one here. If anyone wants to add anything, we'll go to the fourth thing here, Bita.
3: Okay, here we go. Allowing landlords to limit the number of occupants and or to charge extra for additional occupants in the unit.
2: Good. Okay, what do you feel about this, Bita?
3: Well, I mean, that depends because you can bring a tenant to the board if there are too many occupants in the unit. But again, that depends on the city bylaws and the square footage. I mean, that can be debatable. That's an iffy one, because that can actually be debated as to how many people can occupy a one bedroom, a bachelor, a two bedroom. If you got to also consider if you have if they have family visiting for months from overseas.
2: Yes.
3: What are you going to do? Kick them out for having a guest for a couple of months if they're a good tenant?
2: Mm-hmm. I mean, no, I think they should pay extra. They pay extra.
4: What's your fire code?
2: There you go. You're so good. You have to look at the fire code restrictions, right?
3: That's right. That's right.
2: So I
3: and
2: mean,
3: the city bylaws. That's right.
2: Yeah, and we have to abide by them. That's it. That's a really good. That's exactly right. I mean, with short-term rentals, you can't have more than 10 people in a home because my insurance company's not going to cover it. So that's, I mean, why right. should be in your own home also? So what I don't like, and I think what we're really discussing, is that someone rents for themselves and they bring in somebody else that has terrible credit history. I think that's what we're more concerned about, rather than having a family stay over. Families can pay extra, otherwise go to a hotel. That's why I tell them, go to a hotel. You know, if you don't want to pay the $50 extra to me, go to a hotel. You see how much more it costs, right?
3: That's but right.
2: I think what we're concerned about is someone rents a room in their name and then they bring a friend over and they stay there without that's paying. Right. Okay.
4: Yeah, so, but the question is, okay, say John is your tenant,
2: yes,
4: and he's paying $1,000 a month. Then okay. he brings in his college buddy Stu,
2: yeah,
4: who doesn't pay a cent.
2: Yeah,
4: still John's tab to pay a thousand.
2: Yes, it is. Yeah, it is.
4: So who
2: yeah.
4: cares about Stu?
2: No, we don't. But if Stu is someone who's going to destroy the property and he's not on the lease, then we worry about that. We're talking about that, mm-hmm. but we're not even talking about people for $1,000. We're talking about people that rent for $350 or $400, and then they bring another friend.
3: Right.
2: That's what we're talking about. We're
4: I'm
2: not talking.
4: Taking a rent
2: yeah, out. That's okay. Yeah, that's you
4: I
2: know.
4: Around 5,000.
2: That's it. The more, the better. Keep it out, right? Keep it out there. Okay. So, any other thoughts on this at all?
0: Yeah. In addition to Steve had mentioned, so I'm more concerned of the safety of the people because it's too crowded is a fire hazard as well too.
2: Yeah.
0: So that's my main concern there.
2: I agree. That's good. Trisha, how do you feel about it?
1: Actually, I didn't even hear the question. I couldn't hear at all. There was in and out.
2: Gentlemen, do you want to just mention it to her?
0: Yeah. Okay. Trisha, so the question was, is what's your views of having people, too many people living in a house or an apartment?
1: Too many people?
0: Yeah, too many people.
1: Well, I mean, it's against the fire code.
0: Okay,
2: there you go.
1: I mean, yeah. You know, if you're only allowed, if you've got a two-bedroom apartment, the maximum is 4 people.
0: Mm-hmm.
2: Okay.
1: You have a fifth person. I mean, it doesn't apply to a home, mm-hmm. like a house, but apartments, it's different.
0: Okay.
2: Steve has a question. Go ahead, Steve.
4: How about animals?
2: What about animals?
4: There's just one little cat.
1: That's a great question. I wish we had in our Residential Tenancies Act, I wish we could do a limit.
2: Yes.
1: But there is no limit.
2: Yeah, see, so I mean, the law is too open. It's too open, right? Like Steve was saying, a little old lady comes in by herself and she brings 50 cats, which we know that can happen. I mean,
3: that
2: there
3: could
2: are
3: happen.
2: Examples of that, right, Peter?
1: Okay. Our good friend John Wilson had one. He had a woman who went to a pet store and picked up a couple of pet rats.
0: Mm-hmm.
1: There was over 2,000 of them in the building.
3: Oh, boy.
1: Eventually. That's what happens. They multiply.
2: Yes, they yes, they do. Mm-hmm. Oh.
0: Yeah, just a question.
2: And then it becomes, okay, Steve, yeah. another question. Then that becomes a health issue.
0: Yeah, because that thing is sort of an N5, right?
2: It's a what?
1: Actually, that one there would be an N5, yeah.
2: An N5.
1: Okay.
2: That's a 4.
1: In this case, you know what? The best person to speak with is John and have him tell the story. It was an interesting story, but it could happen to anybody.
0: Mm-hmm.
1: And he went through quite a bit of different stages. And, you know, and it's a sad story, but an interesting story, and a story we could all learn from. I think John would be a great person.
5: Between tariffs, trade battles, and an ongoing war in the Middle East, the lazy days of summer seem to have skipped Washington this year.
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7: From CBC News, The World This Hour, I'm Claude Fahey. Canadian officials have just one day left to negotiate a deal before new 50% tariffs are set to take effect on a host of Canadian goods. Yesterday, Prime Minister Mark Carney and U.S. President Donald Trump briefly spoke by phone about the negotiations. As Michelle Allen reports, the tariffs could be a crushing blow to BC's hard-pressed forestry sector.
8: Plywood says they've loaded their last shipment to the U.S. The B.C. company says it's paused American sales, even though they're its biggest moneymaker. They're bracing for a 50% tariff on some forest products. It starts Wednesday, unless Canada and the U.S. reach a deal. Plywood is just one on a long list of tariff targets, including veneer, paper, packaging, and particle board. David Elstone is an advisor to the BC forestry industry.
9: It's $1 billion worth of Canadian forest products from British Columbia that are at risk here.
8: The U.S. already charges over 45% in cumulative tariffs on Canadian softwood lumber. Products like plywood and veneer were some of the few things that escaped these punishing tariff rates. Elstone says most of the tariff products would be hard to market elsewhere. Prime Minister Mark Carney still has a day left before the tariffs are due to take effect Wednesday. A few final hours to reach a mutually agreeable deal with U.S. President Donald Trump. Michelle Allen, CBC News, Vancouver.
7: Metal, mortar, and bricks. Tumbler Ridge Secondary School in British Columbia was taken apart yesterday with the dismantling to continue into the fall. School District Chair Chad Anderson says the site of February's deadly mass shooting will be returned to a grass field.
10: This is an important next step in healing and recovery for Tumbler Ridge after the tragedy in February.
7: A new school is expected to be built for the community in a different location funded by the province and federal government. Six people were killed at the school, with dozens more injured. Brazil's president has welcomed the discovery of large oil reserves near the Amazon coast, despite opposition to drilling in the area from environmentalists. Brazil's state-owned energy company Petrobras announced it had detected the reserves off the coast of Amapá state last week. Lula da Silva described the find as a passport to the future.
11: This is what national sovereignty means. A country with oil of this quality isn't going to let anyone meddle with it. This can be called a passport to this country's future. And when I say passport, I'm not giving up on my fight so that one day we won't need to use fossil fuels, because this country will continue to be the leader in biofuel innovation.
7: A sellout crowd of nearly 20,000 is expected at Toronto's Scotiabank Arena tonight. They'll be coming to watch basketball star Caitlin Clark and the Eastern Conference leading Indiana Fever take on the struggling Toronto Tempo, Canada's only WNBA team. As Jennifer Yoon reports, it's coming at a pivotal time for women's basketball.
12: It's going to be a full house. Some Torontonians might be cheering against their WNBA team tonight at a home game. But Tempo coach Sandy Brondello's still excited. For the first time on Canadian soil, basketball superstar Caitlin Clark will be taking to the court.
13: Caitlin's going to get a lot of cheers. I love it, even as a Tempo coach here.
12: Clark, who plays for the Indiana Fever, has been pivotal in making women's basketball more popular. Her games draw huge viewership and drive massive ticket sales. With more eyes on the court tonight, the pressure is on for the Tempo, says Brondello.
13: We're in front of our home fans, but now we've got all eyes on us, being a national televised game.
12: But it could be a tough match for the Toronto Tempo. The team has just finished a 10-match loss streak. The last time the Tempo took on the Fever in June, Indiana beat Toronto 113-91. The game tips off at 7 p.m. Eastern. Jennifer Yoon, CBC News, Toronto.
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you might know of the original sin. 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

0: Ariana Grande's, Ariana Grande's got a new album out right now, and she's also on her Eternal Sunshine tour. So both of these things have put her back in the conversation in a big way. But beyond the music, there's been a ton of speculation about Ariana's body and her health. It's a conversation that fans, the media, and a lot of people are finding difficult to talk about. I'm Emil Niazi, sitting in for Elamine Abdel Mahmoud. We get into all of this on Commotion for this episode and a whole lot more. 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
1: From CBC News, The World This Hour, I'm Claude Feig. With a tariff deal deadline looming, Canadians aren't the only ones waiting to hear what might happen before Wednesday's deadline. American business owners who source Canadian products are bracing themselves for another hit. Rihanna Schmunk reports.
2: At this point, Julia Holman's Canadian suppliers are friends. She drove to Quebec from Massachusetts last summer to visit the brothers who make one of her best-selling cheeses and wants to keep their products on her shelves at her specialty food store, Fromaggio Kitchen.
3: At the end of the day, we want to help support them.
2: Holman is waiting to hear whether the Trump administration imposes new 50% levies against hundreds of Canadian goods tomorrow. As the American importer, she's the one who gets the bill. She's managed so far by cutting profits, raising prices, or both. But she says a rate of 50% would eventually be too much to handle.
3: We also have a threshold of what we can handle as a business and what our customers are willing to pay.
2: The new levies would affect a long list of Canadian goods with an estimated value of more than $20 billion. Plus, Holman says, they affect the intangible relationships between importer and exporter. Rihanna Schmunk, CBC News, Washington.
1: A new Churchill Falls hydroelectricity deal was announced in St. John's yesterday between Newfoundland and Labrador and Quebec. But it won't be going to a referendum like Newfoundland Premier Tony Wakeham originally promised. Cameron Kilfoy explains.
4: Minute one of the election that night, he promised a referendum to let Newfoundlanders and Labradorians know that they would have a say in any deal going forward. It makes it difficult to trust what he says in the future.
5: That's John Hogan, Newfoundland and Labrador's Liberal leader, speaking about Premier Tony Wakeham's decision to no longer hold a referendum on a new Churchill Falls deal. He says he's pleased to see the long-awaited deal on Churchill Falls, but feels it was rushed due to a looming election in Quebec.
4: We certainly hope we didn't give anything away. We'll look forward to reading the details.
5: The new 50-year power deal will see upgrades to the existing Churchill Falls plant, increasing its capacity, the two provinces developing Gull Island, and building of a new transmission line. Both Newfoundland and Labrador and Quebec's government hope to finalize a deal by the end of the year. Cameron Kilfoy, CBC News, St. John.
1: CBC News has learned that a lead instructor at a children's summer hockey camp near Toronto worked with kids for much of the summer, even though he pleaded guilty earlier this year to assaulting two children known to him. As CBC's Christian Davino reports, Ontario does not require summer camps to conduct any mandatory background checks on staff who work with children over 4 years old.
6: Bradley Gibbs is a Durham Regional Police Officer. He also worked at Kale Hockey Camp in Lindsay, Ontario, despite pleading guilty earlier this year to assaulting two kids known to him. The charges span about a decade and are unrelated to his work at the camp or as an officer. But one victim, who is now an adult, called for the camp to remove Gibbs. The camp said Gibbs would be stepping down in an email to parents after CBC News reached out. The camp wouldn't comment further as the case is before the courts. Puneet Tiwari, a Toronto employment lawyer, warns it still highlights a major issue for the province.
7: This is a big gap in the legislation.
6: In Ontario, criminal background checks aren't mandatory for all camp workers, though many organizations require them voluntarily. While the Ministry of Education does license camps for kids 4 and under, it says anything else is out of its jurisdiction. Meanwhile, Gibbs remains in an administrative role with Durham Police. He is scheduled to be sentenced for the assaults next month. Christian Davino, CBC News, Lindsay, Ontario.
1: Zambia's Electoral Commission says President Hakainde Hichilema has won a second term, securing 60% of the vote in last week's election. His victory was widely expected. International observers have said the vote was marred by intimidation and abductions. On Friday, the count was suspended for several hours after reports of violence against polling staff. And that is your World This Hour. For CBC News, I'm Claude Feig.
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0: Ariana Grande's got a new album.
1: Ariana Grande's got a new album out right now,
0: and she's also on her Eternal Sunshine tour. So both of these things have put her back in the conversation in a big way. But beyond the music, there's been a ton of speculation about Ariana's body and her health. It's a conversation that fans, the media, and a lot of people are finding difficult to talk about. I'm Emil Niazi, sitting in for El Amin Abdel Mahmoud. We get into all of this on Commotion for this episode and a whole lot more. 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
2: From CBC News, The World This Hour, I'm Claude Feig. Canadian officials have just one day left to negotiate a deal before new 50% tariffs are set to take effect on a host of Canadian goods. Yesterday, Prime Minister Mark Carney and U.S. President Donald Trump briefly spoke by phone about the negotiations. As Michelle Allen reports, the tariffs could be a crushing blow to BC's hard-pressed forestry sector.
3: Richmond Plywood says they've loaded their last shipment to the U.S. The BC company says it's paused American sales, even though they're its biggest moneymaker. They're bracing for a 50% tariff on some forest products. It starts Wednesday, unless Canada and the U.S. reach a deal. Plywood is just one on a long list of tariff targets, including veneer, paper, packaging, and particle board. David Elstone is an advisor to the BC forestry industry.
4: It's $1 billion worth of Canadian forest products from British Columbia that are at risk here.
3: The U.S. already charges over 45% in cumulative tariffs on Canadian softwood lumber. Products like plywood and veneer were some of the few things that escaped these punishing tariff rates. Elstone says most of the tariff products would be hard to market elsewhere. Prime Minister Mark Carney still has a day left before the tariffs are due to take effect Wednesday. A few final hours to reach a mutually agreeable deal with U.S. President Donald Trump. Michelle Allen, CBC News, Vancouver.
2: Tumbler Ridge Secondary School in British Columbia was taken apart yesterday with a dismantling to continue into the fall. School District Chair Chad Anderson says the site of February's deadly mass shooting will be returned to a grass field.
5: This is an important next step in healing and recovery for Tumbler Ridge after the tragedy in February.
2: A new school is expected to be built for the community in a different location, funded by the province and federal government. Six people were killed at the school, with dozens more injured. Well, there's been another deadly school shooting in the Philippines. This local counselor in the southern city of Zamboanga describes what happened.
6: We saw one student dead on the fourth floor and then another on the fifth floor. Upon confirmation and verification from the Philippine National Police, the first victim was found on the fourth floor. The shooter then went up to the fifth floor, where he took his own life.
2: Officials say one student was shot and killed after another student opened fire inside a high school campus. Police say the shooter live-streamed the attack before taking his own life. The alleged shooter has been identified as a grade 9 student at the school. At least two other people were injured. This is the second school shooting in the Philippines this summer. Well, a sellout crowd of nearly 20,000 is expected at Toronto's Scotiabank Arena tonight. They'll be coming to watch basketball star Caitlin Clark and the Eastern Conference leading Indiana Fever taking on the struggling Toronto Tempo, Canada's only WNBA team. As Jennifer Yoon reports, it's coming at a pivotal time for women's basketball.
7: It's going to be a full house.
8: Some Torontonians might be cheering against their WNBA team tonight at a home game. But Tempo coach Sandy Brondello's still excited. For the first time on Canadian soil, basketball superstar Caitlin Clark will be taking to the court.
9: Caitlin's going to get a lot of cheers. I love it, even as a Tempo coach here.
8: Clark, who plays for the Indiana Fever, has been pivotal in making women's basketball more popular. Her games draw huge viewership and drive massive ticket sales. With more eyes on the court tonight, the pressure is on for the Tempo, says Brondello.
9: We're in front of our home fans, but now we've got all eyes on us, being a national televised game.
8: But it could be a tough match for the Toronto Tempo. The team has just finished a 10-match loss streak. The last time the Tempo took on the Fever in June, Indiana beat Toronto 113-91. The game tips off at 7 p.m. Eastern. Jennifer Yoon, CBC News, Toronto.
2: And that is your World This Hour. For CBC News, I'm Claude Feig.
1: I think it's a really exciting year. A lot going on in Niagara that we want to talk about. And then we're starting to see kind of the sputtering market starting to pick up, right? So there is signs of life in Niagara. So go over a little bit about this. So a number of you have been here before, so I won't bore you with a lot of this. And some of you are new, so thank you very much for coming. Just give you a little bit of information on us. So my wife Erica and I, who is on her way, have been investors in the area since 2014. We run a company called Welcome Home Property Solutions, which our tagline is turning houses into homes. How cheesy is that? People like cheese, right? We're real estate agents, investment coaches. We work with Rockstar Real Estate. A number of you are members of Rockstar, which is awesome. A number of you aren't, which this is not a pitch, so don't worry about it. If you're interested in that, we can talk about that later. And we work solely with investors. So really our goal is to help people achieve wealth and build wealth through real estate. And I think you know, someone like Maria is a great example of that this morning, how she's done that on her own and built her portfolio. So I'm really excited for Maria to talk and tell her story. She's been at it a couple of years longer than we have, but that's okay. And we own properties, so a little bit about us. We own properties in St. Catharines, Welland, Niagara Falls, Port Colborne. I don't know where else my wife has bought houses, so our area of expertise are single family homes and converting properties into little duplexes. So that's our expertise. So about the Niagara REI, so we launched it in 2016 as a way to kind of get investors together. What we started to see is more and more people were moving into St. Catharines and wanting to invest in it. So what we wanted to do is bring people together as a source of information, education, bring in speakers. You know, like Maria, I mean, we've had a number of really great speakers. We've brought in home inspectors, we've brought in mortgage brokers, we've brought in you know, people that are doing rent to own, different strategies, and people that are doing these things that may or may not be of interest to you. So we want to bring those people in to tell their story to see if that's something that you might be interested in. So that's really our goal. So we host these on the first Saturday of every month. There are some deviations, obviously. I don't think anyone would have come January 2nd, so which is why. So I mean, typically it's the first Saturday of the month that's here, and what we do is we combine it with a property tour. So before Christmas, we were up in Port Colborne. The month before that, we were in Welland. Today, we're going to go back out into St. Catharines. So going to see what we're learning in the classroom and putting theory into action. Okay, market update. Anyone hear any news before Christmas about what's going on at St. Catharines? There's kind of some big news.
10: Go train.
1: What does that mean for property values? How many people were dancing in the street, right? So that was big news. So the GO train coming to Niagara Falls, St. Catharines was 2 years earlier than planned, right? Yes, it's one train. Yes, it leaves the station at 5:18 and gets you to Toronto before noon, I think.
11: Yeah. Something like that. So, it gets back at 7:45.
1: They got to get the cattle in around, you know, around Beach, so they got to get the cows in and stuff like that, so. But that was big news, right? And I think a couple years ago when they made that announcement, we saw a big boost to all of our property values, right? Knowing that it's coming. Now that it's coming even sooner, that's going to see, we're starting to see sputtering and signs of life of the market. Because the market has been flat for the past probably, I would say 4 to 6 months. That's what we've seen. It's been flat. It hasn't gone down, but it's remained constant, right? However, I think what we've seen, we haven't seen exponential growth like we have in 2016, 2017. Like 2017 was insane, right? I don't think anyone has seen that. And we all know what goes up must come down. But having said that, I mean, this is not a get rich quick scheme for any of us, right? This is about building wealth, slow, steady growth over the years. So as a result of that announcement by GO and bringing the GO train here, we're now starting to see renewed interest. So when Eric and I are out with investors that are looking, that's the first question they're asking. What about this GO train? What about Niagara? What about St. Catharines, right? It's not just St. Catharines. People are now interested in Niagara Falls. They're into Welland, right? So they're interested in those areas that typically they weren't interested in before, okay? The other thing is we're starting to see more inventory on the market. What we were seeing before is there was a lot less inventory compared with last year. How do I put this nicely? It was all crap, right? People were seeing, they're putting junky properties on the market and they were trying to get $500,000 for them. And it was sitting, right? And that's what sellers were doing. They were testing the market. They're like, you know what, I'm gonna try high. And then what we're seeing is it was coming down. And I've got a few examples of what that looks like in a couple of different areas. But having said that, the market is still strong, right? And the other piece of this is that there's still, by having more inventory, it's now a buyer's market again, right? So there's still really good deals for investors out there. Of all of this, the most interesting part that I think we've seen here is of all of this, even though we've seen kind of, flatlining of the market in terms of price, rents are holding. Like, rents are holding strong. We're seeing in St. Catharines and Welland, rents are comparable, which I don't think anyone would have expected a few years ago. Like, in Welland, you could have rented a whole house for $1,200. We just rented one in, for those of you, I don't know how many people know Welland, Chippewa Park area, we just rented a three-bedroom main floor for $1,650 for the main floor. Like, again, 3 years ago, $1,200 for the whole house. Like, so that's the interesting part. In St. Catharines, same thing. We're seeing $1,495, $1,595 for main floors. We're seeing, I just rented one in the Bunching and Carlton area, two-bedroom, brand-new construction, $1,295 plus utilities, right? That's a basement. That's like over $1,400 right there. So, I mean, those rents are staying strong, and they're comparable with different markets, okay? All right, so we want to get into kind of what we're seeing in terms of recently sold properties. That's not a great picture, so, I mean, the realtor who took that picture should, go back to photography school. So this is in Glenridge. I mean, this is kind of the student ghetto. Days on market, 93 days. That's not a long time, right? Tough crowd this morning. Okay, it was listed for $449. Okay, get a coffee.
12: Okay, I can ask a question. Days no market, okay, does that go till the close or till the sale?
1: Till it's firm.
12: Till it's firm.
1: Till it's firm, yeah. So 93 days, so listed for $449, and it sold for $378. That's a great deal for an investor, right? So that's 22, that's almost 40 grand below, right? And this property here would be good for a single family rental or a rent-to-own property, okay? I mean, Glenridge too, I mean, you could do this as a student rental, but I mean, typically it's not really set up. I think it's only 4 beds, so I mean, yeah. Okay, this one, this is a super nice property. Lake and Carlton, days on market, 53 days, so like less than 2 months. Listed for $434.9, and $420 was what it sold for. And I mean, this property here would be a great rent-to-own property. And we're starting to see more and more people look to rent-to-own. There's a renewed interest in rent-to-own properties right now, just because of what's happening with the stress test. Banks are continuing to tighten up in terms of how they deal with lending requirements. So we're seeing more and more people not wanting to throw their money away and wanting to pay into something.
13: I should check. Would those have finished basements, or would they be unfinished, those houses?
1: This one I think was finished, but I mean, it was not like anything.
13: Okay.
1: Yeah.
13: Just curious. Yeah.
1: Yeah. I mean, the way this one's set up, Victor, it's not really kind of conducive for a suite. I think the staircase was in the middle of the living room.
13: Oh, yeah,
1: so.
13: Okay.
1: Although it could be interesting if that Okay, this one's in St. Catharines as well. So Grantham and Scott area, days on market, 15 days. $414.9, sold for $403. These ones are great. I really like these. Like, Eric and I buy a lot of these raised ranches because you've got really big ceilings, or you've got high ceilings, you've got really big windows, big footprint here. I mean, we had one on Lakeshore Road like this that we sold as part of a rent-to-own last year. So, I mean, you could do a rent-to-own, you could do a single family. We've also done a couple of these as legal duplexes, and they've turned out really well, really big footprints, and people like them. 403 in Grantham and Scott, that's a steal. That's a really good area, and that's a really good price. Okay, this one into Niagara Falls, same thing. I feel like we've got a lot of raised ranches here. I don't know what I was thinking, but so this is, I don't know how many people know Niagara Falls well. This is Keller and Woodbine area. Yeah, really good area. So listed for $479. I mean, that's a really good purchase price, and sold for $472.5. Okay, same thing, legal duplex conversion, rent to own, single family. So I mean, again, we're seeing a lot of these where it's like you're getting them under market value, because as I said, the sellers are purposely selling them or listing them high and then coming down. Okay, Sugarloaf. So this is in Port Colborne. I think we tried to get into this one last tour. I heard back from the listing agent 5 days after the tour to see if we wanted to come still. So really, really good service there. 73 days on the market. I wonder why it was 73 days. Listed for $424.9 and it sold for $418. This is in Port Colborne. Okay, this is like a nice part of Port Colborne, but $418 is pretty high for that area, right? So I mean, again, what we're starting to see, like, think of the push, right? We're seeing more and more people being pushed out of St. Catharines, Welland, into kind of these areas, right? I mean, this is recent, like really nicely done up, but again, under market value. Yeah.
14: Is there a way to know how many offers are put?
1: No.
14: On.
1: No, it doesn't. It doesn't tell us that. So I mean, we are able to just search for what it's sold for. Yeah. We're not seeing, to be honest, we're not seeing a lot of bidding wars right now. I mean, if anything, we're seeing in competition maybe two offers. You're not seeing like 10 offers like we were last year. Okay, this is Niagara Falls as well, North End, 41 days on market. It's a really good single family rental listed for 424, and it sold for 400. Okay, with that, I am gonna turn it over to our guest speaker. So Maria Recruit, I think everyone knows Maria in this room. If you don't, she is a great individual. She's got a fascinating story to tell about her journey in real estate investing. So she started out in 2000 as a real estate investor and really started to kind of build her portfolio. And I mean, I think the biggest thing with Maria is that she did it by herself. And I mean, that's a big thing to do, right? Especially, starting out, moving to, a new area and kind of plotting her own course. The biggest thing, we met Maria in 2016, she came to our event and cornered us, and if you know Maria, that's what she does. And she's been a huge wealth of knowledge for us, right? I mean, we didn't know the area very well when we started, and Maria was a great, wealth of knowledge and information for us. And she's come to our events, we've come to her events, and I think the biggest thing, what we're trying to do is collaborate together. Right, because Maria's got a very, very big following. She does her own meetup on Thursday evenings, and she gets a lot of people out, and we do ours on Saturday. So what we're trying to do in 2019 is we want to try and collaborate more. I mean, bring our groups together in terms of kind of doing that. But the reason I want to bring Maria in is she's been doing short-term rentals for a long time. And we got into the short-term rental game for a little bit, and we got out pretty quickly, despite Maria's
15: advice.
1: But she has a lot of wealth and knowledge, and she's been doing this a lot longer than Airbnb has been around, and she's been incredibly successful. So without stealing too much of her thunder, I'm going to turn it over to Maria.
16: Thank you so much. Hi, everyone. Good morning. Thanks so much. You're so sweet. Oh, I just love them. What a great couple they are. And I remember meeting Jay and Erica when they used to hold their meetings in the library. and I went there a couple times. I was really impressed by the quality of their speakers. And I really enjoyed that. And then I really, more than that, I even enjoyed the Wednesday nights. I thought that was a great, that was a really good idea on your part. So I'm always looking for new ideas. Anyways, I'm Maria Recruit. And I've been in the real estate business since, I bought my first house in Niagara Lake in 1988, and then went into investing full-time in 2000, actually. You're probably thinking, what were you doing in between? Well, first of all, I bought my first house in Niagara Lake for $90,000. Just think about that. $90,000. It was a heritage cottage that I purchased. And I had been looking to purchase for 3 years properties in the Niagara area. And of course, at that time, that was at the top of the market, 1988. And so I actually, it was for $96,000. That's what they wanted. There were three partners. And I said, you know what? I'm going to put an offer of $90,000. So it's 30, 30, 30. And I got it. Within a day, I got it. It wasn't even on the market, and I got it. So, and I did it, and I didn't realize this, I bought it with no money down. I'll explain how I did that. Got the first mortgage at 11% from my credit union. God bless the people that gave me the mortgage. Second mortgage from the credit union. Third mortgage, my uncle lent me the money, and I put down $5,000 of my own. And, I used to go to these courses that said, how do you buy your property? You can buy it money down, no money down. I thought, how do you do that? It wasn't until 2000 that I realized I had done it. Didn't even realize it. Anyway, so in the meantime, from 1988 or 1986 when I moved to Niagara till 2000, I had my own consulting firm, Maria Recruit and Associates, and I did the business development and training. And I was on the road doing that. I was presenting all over the world, presenting in Canada, U.S., and these were at least, these were 8 hour long days that I would be teaching on the road. So, you know, when you see these motivational speakers going around or someone who's training, I wasn't so much motivational as training, that was me on the road. So I would be, I was hired by a company and I would go around and deliver these programs for a week at a time, then come back exhausted and make good money, mind you. So I saved that money. And I thought in 2000, I'd like to buy a bed and breakfast. And I thought, how am I going to do this? So I went to my father and I said, can you lend me $10,000? He says, no. I said, okay. Okay. So he says, you're going to have to figure this one out. So I actually spoke to some friends of mine. I said, you know what? I want to buy a bed and breakfast now. I mean, this cottage is too small to do bed and breakfast in. So I want to do a bed and breakfast. So I don't know how to get the money. And they said, well, you own your house, don't you? Yeah. Well, you could pull out equity. And I said to them, listen to this, how naive I was. What does that mean, equity? He said, well, you know what happens is when you buy a property, you keep it for a number of years, it goes up in value. I said, okay. So I phoned up my credit union. I said, okay, I'd like to buy another house. I would like to find out how much my house is worth. They said, okay, we'll send an appraiser out. So they sent an appraiser and came out. And then I phoned up my credit union and said, so how much money is this house worth? And they told me, I thought, oh my God. She said, this is how much money you can pull out. I said, oh, okay then. So so I went ahead and was looking at a bed and breakfast in Niagara Lake, because that was the place to do the, you know, bed and breakfast and cottage rental. So I was negotiating for 6 months with this family that was selling. And the only reason they were selling is because he had cancer, very ill. So, and I could see they wanted that money. They wanted $265,000. I didn't want to give it to them, but I thought, okay, I'm going to give it to you, but you give me what I want. So I said to them, okay, I need your name of the bed and breakfast, which was Jericho Bed and Breakfast. I need the phone number. I need your list of clients. I need all the furniture left here, all the bedding, all everything. I said, and I will give you the money you want. So, okay. And then they said, they made the statement, you're going to make lots of money. I said, okay, that's great. And you have lots of people coming. That's even better. So anyways, so I did find a mortgage and I put down my own money. I put down $30,000 of my own money that I had because from refinancing my property. So I bought that house, moved into the house, I think it was around June 3rd in 2000. And I said, okay. So where are my customers? So I went through the book they gave me, phoned everybody up, and out of that whole book, there was one person that made a reservation, which was in August. I thought, okay, so what am I going to do now? So I said, okay, so I better start talking to people in the Bed and Breakfast Association, because at that time I joined the association, and I asked them. I said, can you send me your overflow? Can you send me people? So they said, yes, we can help you out that way. It was very slow at the beginning, but it picked up. And I was making the beds in both properties. And that was a 6-bedroom, 5-bathroom house, okay? The one that I bought in Niagara Lake. My own cottage had 2 bedrooms, 2 bathrooms. So I was making beds and cleaning and making breakfast and mowing the lawn for both properties. I was able to do that quite successfully. And then when I reached September and I had carpal tunnel syndrome, and I noticed that there were no bookings coming in. And on top of that, during the summertime, people would make our reservations and then they would decide they didn't want to come. So they canceled. I thought, that's not too good of a business model here. There's something going on. So I thought, okay, then I should be looking to purchase more property, because I had money in the bank from the refinancing of my little cottage rental. So I went into St. Catharines, bought 2 more properties. They became student rentals, and I made a phenomenal amount of money with my student rentals, and that was 12 months out of the year. So I had the short-term rental that was short-term, basically, by September, October was finished. And then I had the long-term, there's 12 months of the year. I said, okay, we can do this because one pulls the other one, right? I mean, that's how you do the leveraging back and forth. So what I did then is I thought, okay, so I have this big house and there's nobody coming short-term at this point. So I said, okay, so I'll start renting out the suites to other people long term until the next summer or April or May. So I started doing that also. So I was running the long-term business in St. Catharines, the short-term business in Niagara-on-the-Lake. So that's kind of how I got started. And I started purchasing more properties because I realized short-term is great. It's a great business. You can make good money, but it is short-term. And we didn't have Airbnb. We didn't have Booking.com. All we had was our website, and I had my website built in 2000, and not many people had websites built at that time. And I had the B&B Association that would send me people. And then I was on VRBO. That's a website for vacation rental by owner, it's called. So I was on VRBO. I was on bedandbreakfast.com. These are all American companies. HomeAway.com, if you've heard of those. So that's where I got people coming in. But again, it was a very short season. Okay, that's the one thing you have to realize about short-term rentals. Very short season. So I went along, started to purchase more long-term rentals because that's where the money was. So I did fix and flips. I did rent to own. I've done all those strategies. I even built a house in Niagara-on-the-Lake in Virgil, beautiful house. It was one of the first developments in Virgil, actually. So I did all of that. And then 2008 came out. In the meantime, I was refinancing properties and buying more properties and continuing to build the short-term rental business. By that time, we started to have Airbnb came on the scene. But again, Airbnb came on the scene about 2008. Booking.com came on the scene about 2008 also. And they came to me and they said, okay, we'd like to have you on our website. I said, great, I'll do it. But no customers came. So here I put my listing on their website and nobody was coming. Why? Because nobody even knew about short-term rentals. The customers themselves didn't know about short-term rentals. They knew about bed and breakfast. They knew about cottage rentals and vacation rentals. And this was the era of the baby boomers doing a lot of traveling. So they were very much attuned to going on Google and finding us and looking for our websites, okay? And going through the associations to find us or the Chamber of Commerce to find us. So I had joined all these associations and that's where the business is coming from. But now we have these big players, Booking.com, Expedia, Hotels.com, Airbnb, that had moved into the scene. And believe it or not, when I first started my bed and breakfast cottage rental, so I was doing both of them at the same time in 2000, I had approached Hotels.com and I said to them, I'd like to list my cottage rental and bed and breakfast on your site. Can I do that? He said, oh no, we don't do that. That's not our business model. Think about that. And I thought, I said, you know, you're really missing a good opportunity. I said to them, just like that. But these are just customer service reps. What did they know? And I thought, you know what? This is the way it's going to go in the future. These big guys are going to come to us. But I was ahead of time, right? I knew that was the way to go in the future, but I didn't know how to penetrate that market or even get to the top to explain to them. Then TripAdvisor came. Then FlipKey came. And people started to come through TripAdvisor, FlipKey. These are all things that started about 2008. Before that, there was nothing like that. So what happened was the customer got very educated about short-term rentals. And then you start to see the flow of people coming, started to come. And I was quite surprised when I put my listing on Airbnb, how quickly, the first year I put it, there was nothing, okay? And yeah, same thing. People don't even know what it means. They didn't have their customer base. Like, they saw this marketing that they have to do, plus the marketing we have to do also. So it's interesting because in that time period, I started in 2000, and I'm now, you know, going into my 19th season. In between that, I built a number of websites. I really learned about where the placement of the words are, how to build a website, because I built my own websites, believe it or not. I was so determined. I was unhappy with the way the web developers would develop my website. They never had time. I said, okay, I'm going to learn it myself. So I learned how to build my own websites. I built a number of websites. I learned about how to market to people, like I think it's called SurveyMonkey Survey. I don't remember now. But anyways, I learned all these technical things that I never knew before. So I became very, very educated. And in the meantime, I would take courses, just like I did for regular long-term rentals, always taking courses, always talking to other landlords, always educating myself, always. And that's how, I think the reason I've never really had bad experiences in my business is because I've always looked to those that knew more than me, that have much more experience, and were very successful. That's the one thing they had to be, was successful in whatever they were doing. So what I want to do, I went to own, I went to somebody who was very successful in doing that, and I just talked to them about it, and I kept bugging them about the information, getting their forms, all of that. And there's been many people who have, in the area here, who have become property managers, actually came to me and said, what kind of forms are you using? And I would share that information with them. So, I mean, it's all about sharing with each other and educating. So if you're thinking of going into short-term rentals, become educated about it. Understand that it is not going to be all year round. It's going to, the big period where you can charge big bucks is about maybe 4 months. And now, because there's more competition, the prices have dropped down. That's the other thing that you have to be aware of. Always be open to doing different strategies with the same property. I always do that with all my properties. If I see something's lagging behind, then I'll either do the short term or I'll do the long term, I'll do the in-between term, but there's a lot of work that I have to do in order to do that. So with the short term rentals, I hired an interior designer to come to both properties. I said, okay, tell me what you don't like about them. Just tell me what you don't like about them. Don't worry about my feelings. Just tell me, because this means more money in my pocket, means more business for me. So I had an interior designer come in, we chose colors, we chose fabrics, we did all of that in both properties. And it's interesting, because once we took pictures of the

updating all the time because it has to be fresh. But it's very expensive. Be aware of that. It's very expensive. All the bedding, I would always get Egyptian cotton, 100% Egyptian cotton, right? The best of the best. Turkish towels. Like the best of the best I would put into my homes. So that costs a lot of money. You don't always get your return on investment right away. Okay, just be aware of that. So here we are. We're going up to 2019. And I can see that there's been a change again in the short-term rentals and the long-term rentals. So I'm always looking at long-term because that's where the stability is in my portfolio is the long-term rentals. So I sold, I did a lot of fix and flips from 2008 until about 2012. And then I thought, okay, I'm just going to just wait it out now. I'm getting a little tired, getting a little bit older. I had my mother and my father had to take care of at that time. They became ill and I had to help my parents out. So I still did my business, but I was really backing off a lot because I just didn't have the energy or the time for it. And then in the meantime, I've just purchased another two properties, beautiful, beautiful heritage home in St. Catharines. And I bought another property in Niagara Falls in June, actually. But the problem with all of that is, again, finances. Very, very hard to get mortgages now. So I'm looking at that, I'm thinking, okay, so it's very hard to get mortgages. What am I going to do about it? How am I going to get more mortgages, right? And the last two were private mortgages, which were wonderful. I got them through my mortgage broker. But I always put my own money down as the second mortgage. So I thought, no, I don't want to do that anymore. I want to hold my money in the bank, and I want to be able to borrow both things, right? First and second mortgages. So that's what I'm looking at right now, is I want to purchase more properties, but I want other people to put their money in there. And I'll run the business. It's going to be my properties, and I'll pay them, because I don't want partners. I don't want partners. I've never had partners that way. I prefer to pay somebody, pay the bank, pay my second mortgage holder. They have no say in my business because I'll be successful in whatever I choose, but let me do it my way, right? Because I mean, while you're running and learning new methods, you don't make as much money at the beginning as you do afterwards. And there's that lean period in any startup of any business where you have that learning curve, and then you go in to start making good money because you hit that niche market. So I'm always looking for niche markets. That's the other thing to ask yourself. If you're going to be doing long-term rentals or short-term rentals, do you have a niche market? That's the first question. So my niche market for my short-term rentals were kind of the middle class, right? The middle of the road. Not the lower end, not the higher end, kind of the middle, like families, people with dogs, because you make more money with people with dogs, couples that were coming in, Europeans coming in. So I found out my niche market. And so you use the verbiage, you use the advertising, you use everything that hits that target market. So in my long-term rentals, I have niche markets again. And that niche market has changed since 2000 until now. That niche market has changed because the people have changed. And the reason I got out of some of my properties in 2008 and did fix and flips was because I noticed my rent-to-own people, the people who were coming and doing rent-to-own with me, they were disappearing and buying their own homes, and I was getting another group of people coming in that were not at the level that I wanted to do a rent-to-own with. Understand what I'm saying? So my niche market was shifting. My niche market is always shifting all the time. Every 6 months I'm looking, it's shifting. So I go with it, I look, okay, so what's missing in the market? Okay, I'm gonna go there and do that. And I can change on a dime. My real estate agent that I've been using up until 2 years ago, she says, you're phenomenal. She says, you change, you don't hold on, you're very flexible. I said, well, you have to be in business, be flexible now. Very much so if you're in business, and we are all in business. We just happen to be real estate investors, landlords, landowners. We have to be flexible. Look at what's changing, look at what's going on, right? So that's what's changed. Now I see in the short-term rental market, please be very, very much aware. If you're going to go into the short-term rentals, make sure that you're allowed to do that in the city. This was never a problem in the past. And for example, in Idle Lake, you have to buy a license. We are all licensed. That's been since I started in 2000. We're licensed, okay? So they give you your license.

0: license. They come in and do the inspections. They were doing it every year. Now they're doing it every 4 years, you know, and so you're allowed to do run your business in Niagara Lake because you're licensed. In Niagara Falls, we're having problems there. That the city is saying to the people who have been doing Airbnb, trying to make some extra money, saying, nope, you can't do this. It's illegal now to do that. So they're fighting it. I started that group up in Niagara Falls. I'm very much an advocate. You're going to find out and hear about me all over the place. I advocate for landlords. I advocate for both short-term and long-term landlords and real estate investors. I'm a fighter. I've always been. And what we're fighting now, the city, on allowing short-term rentals in Niagara Falls, because they're saying only in certain areas in Niagara Falls can you have short-term rentals. And they're saying, no, we would like to have short-term rentals all through the whole city. And I have spoken to the mayor about that. I've made deputations at city council saying, hey, you know what, this is the thing that we need in Niagara. Because these people don't have jobs. They're not taking anything away from you. They're giving back to you in the amount of business they're giving. And so I'm helping the ones in Niagara Falls. Got them started a year ago. And I'm part of the advocacy. I'm advocacy chair, actually, for AVROA, which is Association of Vacation Rental Operators and Affiliates out of the United States. I've been on the board of directors with the Hamilton District Apartment Association. And also they're advocating for the right to not allow licensing of buildings, which they're trying to do in Hamilton. I fought here in St. Catharines, the same thing I fought. We were able to put it to bed. That was August the 13th, 2018, that I fought there. And my concern is that there were very few landlords with us fighting. And you know how many people that affects? Licensing? Okay. Thorold, I fought in Thorold. We lost, unfortunately. We lost in Thorold. But if you're going to go into short-term rentals, find out if it's legal. Ask them the question, are you planning on licensing? If there's nothing wrong with you licensing, but make sure they don't say, no, you can't have a house in this area. You can only have a house in a certain area. Be aware of that. This whole movement of the cities coming in and saying, now it's illegal to have short-term rentals, now you have to get a license, all over, not only Canada, the USA and Europe. So there is a movement that governments want to take the money out of our pockets and put it in theirs, because a lot of the cities are bankrupt. They just don't have enough money. So they're saying, okay, where am I gonna get more money? So just be aware, if you're gonna go into the short-term rental business, that this might be something you should be thinking about, okay? The other thing too is, are you willing to do all the work? There's a lot of work. Okay, people say there's a lot of money, yes, but there's a lot of work too. So will you be able to find good cleaning people to come and clean your home? Because you have to clean it. Every time somebody's there, you have to go and clean it, right? Will you have good maintenance people that you can call on a dime? Gardeners, all of that, because your place has to be up to snuff. With a short-term rental, it has to be in perfect condition all the time. Because people are judging you, and then they write their comments, and then they write their reviews. So just be aware that's a lot more work and a lot more money you're spending. You're making more money, but look at the end. Is it worthwhile doing all that extra work to make this extra money? You've got to look at that, right? The other thing too, which I'm finding now, just be aware that many people will come to you and they'll come through Airbnb and say, I'd like to stay with you maybe a week, maybe 2 weeks, maybe a month. And these are people actually, they're out in the community that can't find any place to go now because the housing is in a shortage. They're gonna come into your house and they're gonna sit there and squat. So be very, very careful. The other thing, you have to be very careful. Just as careful as you are wanting long-term tenants to come and stay with you and want the best of the best, find out about the short-term rental. I have turned people away that have wanted to come even over New Year's because they didn't have any reviews and they didn't want the type of people that I wanted in my home because I have other people to consider, right? So you have to be on the guard about that too. You have to outsmart. Let's put it this way, you have to outsmart anyone who wants to come into your homes now. It's not an easy thing. And there are many, you can go on Facebook, there are many Facebook pages there, groups that talk about the problems that they have, even with their short-term rental guests.
1: that come through Airbnb. So just be aware, this is the movement that's happening now, is that they people can't find other places to stay. They think, oh, Airbnb, I can get into that home, I can stay, they can't get rid of me, okay? So this is happening all over the world too. Be aware of that, okay? Be aware of that. That did not happen years ago, but it's happening now, because the tenants are always looking for ways to circumvent the system and to get into nice places, and they think they own the place after that. So be aware of that.
2: So you say yes. You can't get rid of them. They pay the first bit through Airbnb and then they just won't.
1: Yeah, some of them are like that. Some of them are like
3: it's
1: that.
3: It's a gray area. I don't think it's ever been tried in the rent. In the landlord tenant?
1: Oh, no, no, it hasn't, no. But it's just that this is happening more and more often now. Or listen to this, what just happened recently. There was a person who had a house that they rented out, short-term rental, and they sent someone over to do some cleaning, and they found squatters in there, and they can't get them out.
3: Well,
1: this is in the United
3: States.
1: It's
3: like a hotel. I mean, you know, if someone overstays a lot in the hotel, what do they do? I mean, they're more than likely just to throw your stuff up and
1: Yeah, but they couldn't do it with these people. The police couldn't do anything, and that's the unfortunate thing. This happened in the United States. It's an actual case that people were talking about and commenting that the police couldn't do anything about.
4: But does the short-term rental fall into the landlord and tenant board?
1: No, it depends on how long they stay. See, that's a gray area that I'm not even going to get into right now because I'm not into all of that, right? What I do is I really screen them, okay? I screen people really, really well so they won't get into my places anyway. So the screening pearl, I'm just telling you, I'm not going to go into that gray area because it would take all day to talk about. But just be aware that because you do a short-term rental doesn't mean you're off the hook to screen the people. And always check on the reviews.
5: There'll
1: be a number of reviews.
5: Is your insurance more as a result?
1: Yes. Oh, yes, of course. That's the other thing, too.
5: You don't have a tenant paying tenant insurance.
1: No, no. Right? Not my insurance. You have to have $2 million minimum. $2 million might be more now. It's $2 million now. It was $1 million a number of years ago. Now it's gone up to $2 million, which is fine. And what I like about it is your taxes will go up, okay? So if you run a short-term rental, your taxes will go up. But I really like the insurance because I get commercial insurance for all my properties. When I'm renting them out, I don't do residential, I do commercial. It's always commercial. They take better care of you. And what I have found with commercial insurance for my short-term rentals is my cottage rental costs a lot of money for insurance, okay? Because it's a standalone building, even though I drive by it all, you're supposed to drive by it all the time, which I do anyways, it's like over $4,000 or $5,000 a year just for the insurance for that. Now the bed and breakfast, no. The bed and breakfast about $2,000, $2,500, $3,000. So the insurance is higher. You have to get a different kind of insurance. Your taxes will go up, and then you will take care of that property to the best that you can, which will mean you spend a lot more money. So take that into consideration. The other thing too is when I have this going on, I have one person who does all my cleaning, taking care of the property maintenance and all of that. One person I have that does everything. But when it's really busy, I get in there and do everything also. So you have to be able to jump in if you need to. If you go with a property management company, there are property management companies that will charge you up to 35%. So they will do the work for you, but you're going to pay them 35%. So just listen to this. You're paying them 35%, and then you're paying another 15% maybe to be listed. Because being listed on Booking.com or Airbnb or Expedia doesn't come without a price. You have to pay a commission. So think about that, okay? So you have to think about the commission. Yes?
4: Is the commission paid by you or by the person coming in?
1: It's in the price. It's in the price. So in other words, if I say I'm charging you $100, then I'm going to take 15% off of that. That's what I make. From that, I have to pay my taxes. I have to pay my insurance. I have to pay the cleaning fee because there's cleaning every time, the washing and all of that. So that's why you have to watch how you price yourself to at the beginning. So there are many people that have gone into Airbnb that are not business savvy. They're just starting out, right? And they're charging like $25 a night. How can you make money with that, right? But if you're in Niagara Falls and it's a small little house and
0: you're not paying very much in taxes or whatever else, then you can probably do that in the wintertime, right? But there's the competition is becoming so fierce right now, and so many people have entered the market that it's making it tough. It's making it tough for everyone to make good money. Years ago, that wasn't the problem. So now where do I see this going? I can see people, the reason why we've had such an influx of short-term rentals is because of the Landlord and Tenant Board, as you know, the Residential Tenancy Act. So what's happening is because you can't get people out of your home, people can stay in your home and not pay any type of, not pay for 6 months, 8 months, a year. People are getting out of the long-term rentals and running to short-term rentals, because I can see that on the Facebook pages that I'm on. So what we have to do is we have to go back to the longer-term rentals, which most people want to do anyway because there's less work with it. Is that start changing the Landlord and Tenant Act, start changing the Residential Act also. So I'm forming a group of presidents. There's not myself, it's a group of us getting together in Ontario that will be going to the government to discuss this with the government of how we think things should be changed. And these are all presidents of landlord associations. So we need to do something. And it's not just here, it's all over the world that's happening. You see damages done to properties that could go into thousands of dollars. And where is your recourse? So I would like to see changes with the insurance companies that they step in and pay for things. I'd like to see changes with the government. If you're sending me people, then you pay me directly. Also, you take care of the damages if they damage. People cannot get away with the damages they're doing anymore. Yeah, it's ridiculous. The police can't do anything, won't do anything. It's not of their jurisdiction. It's not a criminal offense, right? So these people go from place to place to place, and now they're migrating into Airbnb, they're migrating into booking.com, and now we've got the problem that's not only short-term rentals, but long-term rentals, short-term rentals also. So just be aware, guys. I mean, it's I love short-term rentals, get into it, but just be aware that there's a lot of work that goes with it. Okay, it's not an easy, it's not a band-aid, it's not for everyone. There are costs associated with it. So you look at the end of the year, is it worth it? I want to tell you something. I'm going to close with this, and I'm going to be open for questions. When I started my bed and breakfast in 2000, I went to the president of the Niagara Lake Bed and Breakfast Association. Sat down with him, very, very nice guy, and I said, okay, look, I'm going to go into this business. Am I going to be making money? And he started to laugh. He said, look, man, he said, you're going to make enough money to pay your taxes. You're going to probably be making enough money to pay your mortgage. And you may make $5,000 on top of that. So he had a beautiful bed and breakfast. And he was the president of the association. And he was still working. So he had come from Toronto. He was a professional man, came to Toronto, started working at just any job at all in town. And he was running a bed and breakfast, and he still had to have a job on the side. Okay, so just be aware. Just be aware of that. So hold on to your long-term rentals. Try and get the most you can from your long-term rentals, and then start working on your short-term rentals as a sideline until you get educated about it. So watch. There's lots of things on. On YouTube. That talk about short-term rentals. There's a lot of gurus that are doing it, so you can watch what they're saying. Read between the lines too. You can go on my website, it's called realestatevacationrentals.com. I think we had it up there, where I write blogs about all things real estate. It's not just the short-term rentals, but all things real estate. And please follow me on Facebook. You can find me on the Canadian Real Estate Investors Association and Niagara Landlords Association. And if you joined there, tell me that you met me here, that I can send you to my other associations on Facebook about short-term rentals, which has a lot of things that you could learn about short-term rentals also.
4: Is that information on your card?
0: No, not at all. No. Not at all. So you can call me up. My number, I'll give you my number right now. It's 905.
6: I don't even have her number.
0: Yeah. You can call up 905 There's a number, that's my business line, is, okay, I'll give you my business line, 289-273-5681. Yeah, okay, you got that. You can pass them around for sure. You can send me an email at realwealth@live.ca, real, R-E-A-L, wealth@live.ca. And I give a half hour free consultation to see if that's what you want to do as far as short-term rentals. By all means, call me up and I can coach you on that. And you know what? It's a long process, but with someone who's been doing it, like I've been doing, I don't want to ring my own bell, but I've been doing it for many years and I do many different strategies. So you're going to learn from me. It's not just one strategy. It never is just one strategy. It's many strategies rolled up. And this is one, like I said, I'm doing student rentals again now. Student rentals, vacation rentals, bed and breakfast, Airbnb, which is one and the same. Airbnb is just a listing site, remember that. That means nothing, but it's a listing site that you go on, you put your listing on there, and you start doing business, okay? So be all over the place, go on Facebook, get to know me on Facebook, watch me on Facebook. You're welcome to come to my meeting I have the last Thursday of the month in St. Catharines, so it's close to everyone. It's on
6: George Creek.
0: Yeah, it's George's Greek Village. It's you know where the Carlton Bridge is, the Queenston,
6: yeah.
0: On Queenston Road. Beautiful. We start at 5:00, and then we have a guest speaker at 7:00. So you network from 5 to 6, 6 to 7, you order your dinner. And again, it's a free group, it's not a paid group, and it's from 7 to 8, 8:30 we have speakers. And may I mention today what we're doing this month? We're going to have a panel of 5 people coming, and I've asked Jay to be on that panel, talking about what's happening and where you should be investing in Niagara or all over Ontario. So we're going to have 5 speakers there that are going to be answering your questions and telling you where you should be investing. So I'm looking forward to having Jay or Erica on my panel.
7: Nominate Erica.
0: Is it Erica?
7: Absolutely.
0: Oh, okay. So I look forward to seeing you all. And you know what? Happy investing, everyone. I wish you all the best. And if you ever need any help or type of advice, by all means, call me up. I'm always come here. You can always ask me at any time. Right? I'm very approachable. So I wish you luck. Now, question period. Yes.
8: Yeah, I can have the first question here. Just get it out there.
0: Sure.
8: So I have student rentals mainly, but I did buy a more upscale house on Queenston Street.
0: Okay.
8: And the next door neighbor bought a month after me. His house is more upscale.
0: Okay.
8: And he has a hot tub.
0: Okay.
8: So I got lucky last summer in my first year. I had five this day the whole summer. We were in the greenhouse business. And then I am kind of in a rocky thing with some students in the winter, but not that they're bad, it's just really rocky, got that back.
0: Mm-hmm.
8: And then one of them back to short-term rentals. But my question is, my neighbor has run he's a fireman, so he's kind of on and off.
0: Yeah.
8: But he's run the student, this short-term thing all winter.
0: Okay.
8: And he has clients all the time.
0: Okay,
7: good.
8: And he has a hot tub.
0: Uh-huh.
8: So someone's telling me I got to get a hot tub.
0: Well, if you want to.
8: And the
0: I
8: first thing they
0: that.
8: Do is they jump out of the car, they go in the backyard, they look at the hot tub, and then they get their suitcases and go in.
0: Yeah, fantastic. I'm glad to hear he has that much business in the wintertime. It's the hot tub that brings them in. That's the other thing, too. What amenities are you going to be offering? I never wanted to get involved with the hot tub.
8: I didn't want to either, but like they've
3: it's
8: got the customers.
3: It's an extra expense, an extra...
0: It is.
3: You know, a lot
0: it
3: of
0: is.
3: Extra
0: liability, expenses.
3: Tough, you know,
0: yeah.
3: Liability with hot tubs.
0: Yeah.
3: So.
0: Yeah. That's why
3: so
0: I didn't get into that. Because you're right about the liability and expenses. It just wasn't worth it for me, right? I really try and run my operations problem-free. I try and keep this as simple as possible. That doesn't mean I don't have the luxury inside the building, but on the outside or anything like that, I don't want anything extra that I could have an accident, someone could drown. What are you going to do about that, right? Or they make noise. The other thing, too, is the noise factor. Like, we had problems in Niagara Lake with noise because the customers would come there, the guests would come there, be jumping in the pool in the middle of the night, screaming, and their top voices in the hot tub drinking, because that's what happens. And this is a residential area, so So we had meetings just specifically for that. They brought all of us in, and we sat with the city councilors, and we sat with people and talked about it. So we had to pinpoint who the people were, and the bylaw officer went to speak to them, and they, you know, they made some adjustments. But that was a big thing, is that you, whatever you're going to run, guys, try and keep it under the radar, right? You don't want places that people are going to make a lot of noise. The other thing, too, if I can suggest from my own experience, is if you're going to buy a house and run it as a short-term rental, try not to have more than 3 or 4 bedrooms. And you're going to say, why would you do that, Maria? Because of the noise factor and the mess factor. The more people you get into your home, the more mess they leave. Okay? So what I do is my cottage is a 2-bedroom, 2-bathroom, and then I have a pull-out couch in the sitting room so I can have up to 6 guests, 2 bathrooms. So I can do it in the cottage. In my bed and breakfast, of course, is 2 people to every bedroom. There's 3 bedrooms, right? And bed and breakfast people usually don't make noise. And I don't have a hot tub or anything that would, you know, bring that type of activity. So that's the other thing, too, is make sure that if you're going to buy something, that you're very well aware that the more people you put in there, the more mess they'll make, the more noise they'll make, because for them, they'll invite other people to come down and stay with them without letting you know about this. So that's the other thing too, right? Just be aware of all what your customer may do, and you have to outthink your customer. You have to always be ahead of them. Anything they may do that may stop you and prevent you from running a good business. Good question. So have a hot tub if you want to. Yeah, I would. Yes.
2: You mentioned about screening the guests. Would you give us some examples how you screen them?
0: Well, okay. So with the short term, I'm talking about the short term rental, because long term is kind of everyone does it their own way. The short term rentals, like I had some people, a young woman wanting to come for about 3 days to 5 days over New Year's. And they just joined Airbnb, they had no reviews, and they didn't answer any of the questions I was asking them. So I didn't accept them. Simple as that. I've had people wanting to stay with me for a month at a time, then I say, okay, I have to check again who they are, find out if they have any reviews, and then if I want to, then I'll ask for a security deposit, which you can. So that's how I handle it. But I'm really very, and I always try and get them engaged. Before I accept them, if I don't know if I like them or not, I ask them online questions. And if I notice they're not answering my questions, because people that really want to stay with you will answer your questions. That's what they want to do. So if they don't answer the questions, then that's kind of like a red flag. So I'm always looking for red flags all the time. That's what you have to do.
6: Between tariffs, trade battles, and an ongoing war in the Middle East, the lazy days of summer seem to have skipped Washington this year.
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10: From CBC News, The World This Hour, I'm Mike Miles. With a tariff deal cut off hours away, Canadians aren't the only ones waiting to hear what might happen before Wednesday's deadline. American business owners buying Canadian products are bracing themselves for another hit. Rihanna Schmunk reports.
11: At this point, Julia Holman's Canadian suppliers are friends. She drove to Quebec from Massachusetts last summer to visit the brothers who make one of her best-selling cheeses and wants to keep their products on her shelves at her specialty food store, Fromaggio Kitchen.
12: At the end of the day, we want to help support them.
11: Holman is waiting to hear whether the Trump administration imposes new 50% levies against hundreds of Canadian goods tomorrow. As the American importer, she's the one who gets the bill. She's managed so far by cutting profits, raising prices, or both. But she says a rate of 50% would eventually be too much to handle.
12: We also have a threshold of what we can handle as a business and what our customers are willing to pay.
11: The new levies would affect a long list of Canadian goods with an estimated value of more than $20 billion. Plus, Holman says, they affect the intangible relationships between importer and exporter. Rhianna Schmunk, CBC News, Washington.
10: Newfoundland and Labrador's provincial government is hailing a hydro deal inked with Quebec and backed by Ottawa as a major windfall. But not everyone is celebrating. As Cameron Kelfoy tells us, critics are asking why the province went back on promises to put the project to a referendum.
13: Minute one of the election that night, he promised a referendum to let Newfoundlanders and Labradorians know that they would have a say in any deal going forward. It makes it difficult to trust what he says in the future.
14: That's John Hogan, Newfoundland and Labrador's Liberal leader, speaking about Premier Tony Wakeham's decision to no longer hold a referendum on a new Churchill Falls deal. He says he's pleased to see the long-awaited deal on Churchill Falls, but feels it was rushed due to a looming election in Quebec.
13: We certainly hope we didn't give anything away. We'll look forward to reading the details.
14: The new 50-year power deal will see upgrades to the existing Churchill Falls plant, increasing its capacity, the two provinces developing Gull Island, and building of a new transmission line. Both Newfoundland and Labrador and Quebec's government hope to finalize a deal by the end of the year. Cameron Kilfoy, CBC News, St. John's.
10: In the Northwest Territories, mothers-to-be won't be able to give birth this week at Inuvik's Regional Hospital. That's because it doesn't have the staff. And the head of a National Association of Obstetricians and Gynecologists says it will take more than money to fix the problem. Niles Nemeth explains.
15: The suspension of birthing services is expected to last until Sunday, with patients redirected to Yellowknife. Dr. Nicholas Leland is the president of the Society of Obstetricians and Gynecologists of Canada. He says what's happening in the NWT is an expression of a broader crisis in Canada's healthcare system.
16: Chronic underfunding of healthcare, high burnout levels, early retirement among specialists, and a steep decline in family physicians providing maternity care, as well as shortages of specialized labor and delivery nurses.
15: This has been a recurring issue in the territory. Inuvik lost birthing services for 4 months in 2024, and Yellowknife lost services for 3 months starting in December 2022. The Territorial Health System is offering generous benefits in an effort to recruit short-term doctors to Inuvik. A social media advertisement says doctors will get premium rates for August and select dates over the holidays in December and January. There is also a $20,000 incentive for those who complete 75 shifts in a year. Niles Nemeth, CBC News, Yellowknife.
10: A federal court in California will hear opening arguments today in a major case against social media giant Meta. Attorneys general from four states are suing, alleging the company purposely designed its apps to be addictive for children and illegally harvest their data. Meta says it is proud of its protections for underage users and looks forward to making that case in court. Meta could face damages totaling more than $1 trillion. That is The World This Hour. Remember, you can listen to us on your smart speaker or wherever you get your podcasts. We update every hour, 7 days a week. For CBC News, I'm Mike Miles.
6: Between tariffs, trade battles, and an ongoing war in the Middle East, the lazy days of summer seem to have skipped Washington this year.
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10: From CBC News, The World This Hour, I'm Mike Miles. With a tariff deal cut off hours away, Canadians aren't the only ones waiting to hear what might happen before Wednesday's deadline. American business owners buying Canadian products are bracing themselves for another hit. Rhianna Schmunk reports.
11: At this point, Julia Holman's Canadian suppliers are friends. She drove to Quebec from Massachusetts last summer to visit the brothers who make one of her best-selling cheeses and wants to keep their products on her shelves at her specialty food store, Fromaggio Kitchen.
17: At the end of the day, we want to help support them.
11: Holman is waiting to hear whether the Trump administration imposes new 50% levies against hundreds of Canadian goods tomorrow. As the American importer, she's the one who gets the bill. She's managed so far by cutting profits, raising prices, or both. But she says a rate of 50% would eventually be too much to handle.
17: We also have a threshold of what we can handle as a business and what our customers are willing to pay.
11: The new levies would affect a long list of Canadian goods with an estimated value of more than $20 billion. Plus, Holman says, they affect the intangible relationships between importer and exporter. Rhianna Schmunk, CBC News, Washington.
10: Newfoundland and Labrador's provincial government is hailing a hydro deal inked with Quebec and backed by Ottawa as a major windfall. But not everyone is celebrating. As Cameron Kelfoy tells us, critics are asking why the province went back on promises to put the project to a referendum.
13: Minute one of the election that night, he promised a referendum to let Newfoundlanders and Labradorians know that they would have a say in any deal going forward. It makes it difficult to trust what he says in the future.
18: That's John Hogan, Newfoundland and Labrador's Liberal leader, speaking about Premier Tony Wakeham's decision to no longer hold a referendum on a new Churchill Falls deal. He says he's pleased to see the long-awaited deal on Churchill Falls, but feels it was rushed due to a looming election in Quebec.
19: We certainly hope we didn't give anything away. We'll look forward to reading the details.
18: The new 50-year power deal will see upgrades to the existing Churchill Falls plant, increasing its capacity, the two provinces developing Gull Island, and building of a new transmission line. Both Newfoundland and Labrador and Quebec's government hope to finalize a deal by the end of the year. Cameron Kilfoy, CBC News, St. John's.
10: In the Northwest Territories, mothers-to-be won't be able to give birth this week at Inuvik's Regional Hospital. That's because it doesn't have the staff. And the head of a National Association of Obstetricians and Gynecologists says it will take more than money to fix the problem. Niles Nemeth explains.
15: The suspension of birthing services is expected to last until Sunday, with patients redirected to Yellowknife. Dr. Nicholas Leland is the president of the Society of Obstetricians and Gynecologists of Canada. He says what's happening in the NWT is an expression of a broader crisis in Canada's healthcare system.
16: Chronic underfunding of healthcare, high burnout levels, early retirement among specialists, and a steep decline in family physicians providing maternity care, as well as shortages of specialized labor and delivery nurses.
15: This has been a recurring issue in the territory. Inuvik lost birthing services for 4 months in 2024, and Yellowknife lost services for 3 months starting in December 2022. The Territorial Health System is offering generous benefits in an effort to recruit short-term doctors to Inuvik. A social media advertisement says doctors will get premium rates for August and select dates over the holidays in December and January. There is also a $20,000 incentive for those who complete 75 shifts in a year. Niles Nemeth, CBC News, Yellowknife.
10: A federal court in California will hear opening arguments today in a major case against social media giant Meta. Attorneys general from four states are suing, alleging the company purposely designed its apps to be addictive for children and illegally harvest their data. Meta says it is proud of its protections for underage users and looks forward to making that case in court. Meta could face damages totaling more than $1 trillion. That is the World This Hour. Remember, you can listen to us on your smart speaker or wherever you get your podcasts. We update every hour, 7 days a week. For CBC News, I'm Mike Miles.
6: Between tariffs, trade battles, and an ongoing war in the Middle East, the lazy days of summer seem to have skipped Washington this year.
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10: From CBC News, The World This Hour, I'm Mike Miles. With a tariff deal cut off hours away, Canadians aren't the only ones waiting to hear what might happen before Wednesday's deadline. American business owners buying Canadian products are bracing themselves for another hit. Rhianna Schmunk reports.
11: At this point, Julia Holman's Canadian suppliers are friends. She drove to Quebec from Massachusetts last summer to visit the brothers who make one of her best-selling cheeses and wants to keep their products on her shelves at her specialty food store, Fromaggio Kitchen.
20: At the end of the day, we want to help support them.
11: Holman is waiting to hear whether the Trump administration imposes new 50% levies against hundreds of Canadian goods tomorrow. As the American importer, she's the one who gets the bill. She's managed so far by cutting profits, raising prices, or both. But she says a rate of 50% would eventually be too much to handle.
20: We also have a threshold of what we can handle as a business and what our customers are willing to pay.
11: The new levies would affect a long list of Canadian goods with an estimated value of more than $20 billion. Plus, Holman says, they affect the intangible relationships between importer and exporter.
5: Rhianna Schmunk, CBC News, Washington.
10: Newfoundland and Labrador's provincial government is hailing a hydro deal inked with Quebec and backed by Ottawa as a major windfall. But not everyone is celebrating. As Cameron Kelfoy tells us, critics are asking why the province went back on promises to put the project to a referendum.
13: Minute one of the election that night, he promised a referendum to let Newfoundlanders and Labradorians know that they would have a say in any deal going forward. It makes it difficult to trust what he says in the future.
21: That's John Hogan, Newfoundland and Labrador's Liberal leader, speaking about Premier Tony Wakeham's decision to no longer hold a referendum on a new Churchill Falls deal. He says he's pleased to see the long-awaited deal on Churchill Falls, but feels it was rushed due to a looming election in Quebec.
19: We certainly hope we didn't give anything away. We'll look forward to reading the details.
21: The new 50-year power deal will see upgrades to the existing Churchill Falls plant, increasing its capacity, the two provinces developing Gull Island, and building of a new transmission line. Both Newfoundland and Labrador and Quebec's government hope to finalize a deal by the end of the year. Cameron Kilfoy, CBC News, St. John's.
10: In the Northwest Territories, mothers-to-be won't be able to give birth this week at Inuvik's Regional Hospital. That's because it doesn't have the staff. And the head of a National Association of Obstetricians and Gynecologists says it will take more than money to fix the problem. Niles Nemeth explains.
15: The suspension of birthing services is expected to last until Sunday, with patients redirected to Yellowknife. Dr. Nicholas Leland is the president of the Society of Obstetricians and Gynecologists of Canada. He says what's happening in the NWT is an expression of a broader crisis in Canada's healthcare system.
16: Chronic underfunding of healthcare, high burnout levels, early retirement among specialists, and a steep decline in family physicians providing maternity care, as well as shortages of specialized labor and delivery nurses.
15: This has been a recurring issue in the territory. Inuvik lost birthing services for 4 months in 2024, and Yellowknife lost services for 3 months starting in December 2022. The Territorial Health System is offering generous benefits in an effort to recruit short-term doctors to Inuvik. A social media advertisement says doctors will get premium rates for August and select dates over the holidays in December and January. There is also a $20,000 incentive for those who complete 75 shifts in a year. Niles Nemeth, CBC News, Yellowknife.
10: A federal court in California will hear opening arguments today in a major case against social media giant Meta. Attorneys general from four states are suing, alleging the company purposely designed its apps to be addictive for children and illegally harvest their data. Meta says it is proud of its protections for underage users and looks forward to making that case in court. Meta could face damages totaling more than $1 trillion. That is The World This Hour. Remember, you can listen to us on your smart speaker or wherever you get your podcasts. We update every hour, 7 days a week. For CBC News, I'm Mike Miles.

0: You know that feeling when you reach the end of a really good true crime series? You want to know more. More about the people involved, where the case is now, and what it's like behind the scenes. I get that. I'm Kathleen Goldhar, and on my podcast, Crime Story, I speak with the leading storytellers of true crime to dig deeper into the cases we all just can't stop thinking about. 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
1: From CBC News, The World This Hour, I'm Mike Miles. Delicate and intense. That's Prime Minister Mark Carney's description of last-minute trade talks with the U.S. If there is no deal by midnight Eastern time, Washington's threatened to slap 50% new tariffs on a range of Canadian goods. Ravi Bujikanyan updates us on the negotiations.
2: We got word from our colleagues at Radio-Canada. New meetings are expected today between Canadian and American negotiators with the goal of reaching a deal. There could also be a call between Prime Minister Mark Carney and U.S. President Donald Trump, a second one. If there is no agreement, Canada is facing a whole slew of new tariffs, higher than any implemented so far by Trump. 50% on a range of goods actually covered by CUSMA, the three-way free trade deal between Canada, the U.S., and Mexico. Now, this round of talks between Canada-U.S. Trade Relations Minister Dominic LeBlanc and his American counterpart Jameson Greer has been longer, more involved. LeBlanc has been in Washington for more than a week now. Any further talks would have to iron out the sticking points. We know the U.S. is unhappy about the ban on sales of American liquor in place in most provinces here, and we know the Canadian side has been trying to get them to substantially reduce or get rid of existing tariffs. Rafi Bujikanyan, CBC News, Ottawa.
1: Those threatened tariffs could be a crushing blow to BC's hard-pressed forestry sector, Michelle Allen reports.
3: Richmond Plywood says they've loaded their last shipment to the U.S. The BC company says it's paused American sales, even though they're its biggest moneymaker. They're bracing for a 50% tariff on some forest products. It starts Wednesday, unless Canada and the U.S. reach a deal. Plywood is just one on a long list of tariff targets, including veneer, paper, packaging, and particle board. David Elstone is an advisor to the BC forestry industry.
4: It's $1 billion worth of Canadian forest products from British Columbia that are at risk here.
3: The U.S. already charges over 45% in cumulative tariffs on Canadian softwood lumber. Products like plywood and veneer were some of the few things that escaped these punishing tariff rates. Elstone says most of the tariff products would be hard to market elsewhere. Prime Minister Mark Carney still has a day left before the tariffs are due to take effect Wednesday. A few final hours to reach a mutually agreeable deal with U.S. President Donald Trump. Michelle Allen, CBC News, Vancouver.
1: In the Northwest Territories, mothers-to-be won't be able to give birth this week at Inuvik's Regional Hospital. That's because it doesn't have the staff. And the head of the National Association of Obstetricians and Gynecologists says it will take more than money to fix the problem. Niles Nemuth explains.
5: The suspension of birthing services is expected to last until Sunday, with patients redirected to Yellowknife. Dr. Nicholas Leland is the president of the Society of Obstetricians and Gynecologists of Canada. He says what's happening in the NWT is an expression of a broader crisis in Canada's healthcare system.
6: Chronic underfunding of healthcare, high burnout levels, early retirement among specialists, and a steep decline in family physicians providing maternity care, as well as shortages of specialized labor and delivery nurses.
5: This has been a recurring issue in the territory. Inuvik lost birthing services for 4 months in 2024, and Yellowknife lost services for 3 months starting in December 2022. The Territorial Health System is offering generous benefits in an effort to recruit short-term doctors to Inuvik. A social media advertisement says doctors will get premium rates for August and select dates over the holidays in December and January. There's also a $20,000 incentive for those who complete 75 shifts in a year. Niles Nemuth, CBC News, Yellowknife.
1: A federal court in California will hear opening arguments today in a major case against social media giant Meta. Attorneys general from four states are suing, alleging the company purposely designed its apps to be addictive for children and illegally harvested their data. Meta says it is proud of its protections for underage users and looks forward to making that case in court. Meta could face damages totaling more than $1 trillion. That is The World This Hour. For CBC News, I'm Mike Miles.

0: tariffs, trade battles, and an ongoing war in the Middle East, the lazy days of summer seem to have skipped Washington this year.
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2: From CBC News, The World This Hour, I'm Mike Miles. We're 14 hours away from a deadline for Canada and the U.S. to reach a trade agreement and avoid threatened 50% tariffs on a range of Canadian goods. Sources tell Radio Canada negotiators from both sides will meet again today in Washington. Rafi Bujikanyan looks at what could happen if there isn't a deal.
3: Presumably, those new tariffs could kick in immediately, though over the course of the last year, we've also seen occasions where this frankly unpredictable president has threatened levies and then not gone through with them. Think of his recent musings over Canadian wildfire smoke blowing into the U.S., for example. Could Canada escalate if Trump holds true to his word? We know that when the prime minister met with his provincial and territorial counterparts last month, he asked for ideas for retaliation, and he's also told the media he has plans for any situation that may arise. Rafi Bujikanyan, CBC News, Ottawa.
2: Now, Canadians aren't the only ones waiting to hear what might happen before the deadline. American business owners buying Canadian products are bracing themselves for another hit. Rihanna Schmunk reports.
4: At this point, Julia Holman's Canadian suppliers are friends. She drove to Quebec from Massachusetts last summer to visit the brothers who make one of her best-selling cheeses and wants to keep their products on her shelves at her specialty food store, Fromaggio Kitchen.
5: At the end of the day, we want to help support them.
4: Holman is waiting to hear whether the Trump administration imposes new 50% levies against hundreds of Canadian goods tomorrow. As the American importer, she's the one who gets the bill. She's managed so far by cutting profits, raising prices, or both. But she says a rate of 50% would eventually be too much to handle.
5: We also have a threshold of what we can handle as a business and what our customers are willing to pay.
4: The new levies would affect a long list of Canadian goods with an estimated value of more than $20 billion. Plus, Holman says, they affect the intangible relationships between importer and exporter. Rihanna Schmunk, CBC News, Washington.
2: Newfoundland and Labrador's provincial government is hailing a hydro deal inked with Quebec and backed by Ottawa as a major windfall. But not everyone is celebrating. As Cameron Kilfoy tells us, critics are asking why the province went back on promises to put the project to a referendum.
6: Minute one of the election that night, he promised a referendum to let Newfoundlanders and Labradorians know that they would have a say in any deal going forward. It makes it difficult to trust what he says in the future.
7: That's John Hogan, Newfoundland and Labrador's Liberal leader, speaking about Premier Tony Wakeham's decision to no longer hold a referendum on a new Churchill Falls deal. He says he's pleased to see the long-awaited deal on Churchill Falls, but feels it was rushed due to a looming election in Quebec.
6: We certainly hope we didn't give anything away. We'll look forward to reading the details.
7: The new 50-year power deal will see upgrades to the existing Churchill Falls plant, increasing its capacity, the two provinces developing Gull Island, and building of a new transmission line. Both Newfoundland and Labrador and Quebec's government hope to finalize a deal by the end of the year. Cameron Kilfoy, CBC News, St. John's.
2: The federal government's moving to repeal its electric vehicle sales mandate. It would have required EVs to make up 20% of new vehicle sales this year and 100% by 2035. Environmental groups warn scrapping the EV mandate could slow adoption and increase emissions. Two people are dead in the latest school shooting in the Philippines. Ambulances rushing to help the injured in the southern city of Zamboanga. Officials say the suspect was live-streaming the attack before taking his own life. The alleged shooter has been identified as a grade 9 student and the son of a Customs Bureau commander. The Bureau's deputy commissioner says one of the two guns used was a government-issued pistol. He's recommending temporarily suspending the commander, who may face charges for failing to properly safeguard the weapon. That is The World This Hour. Remember, you can get us on your smart speaker or wherever you get your podcasts. The World This Hour is updated every hour, 7 days a week. For CBC News, I'm Mike Miles.
8: Why are people quitting Airbnb in California? It's an intriguing question, isn't it? Well, there's a rising trend of hosts leaving Airbnb in California. A new bill is stirring the pot, introducing an additional 15% tax on Airbnb bookings. This is making Airbnb less competitive, even less attractive compared to traditional hotels. The allure of the Airbnb experience in the Golden State is being overshadowed by this financial burden. It seems the Golden State's shine is wearing off for Airbnb hosts. Let's delve into the new bill causing this seismic shift. In a nutshell, California has introduced a bill that slaps an additional 15% tax on Airbnb bookings. This significantly increases the cost for guests, making Airbnb less attractive compared to traditional hotel bookings. It's not just the guests feeling the pinch, but hosts as well. The new tax can make a substantial dent in their profits, especially for those who rely on Airbnb as a primary source of income. On top of that, the hassle of managing these taxes and the uncertainty it brings is leaving hosts questioning the viability of Airbnb. It's no wonder that hosts are now on the lookout for alternatives. They're seeking options that not only offer a more stable income, but also less administrative headache. This is leading to a shift towards traditional renting. So as the tax noose tightens, hosts are exploring new avenues. From Airbnb to traditional renting, the landscape is shifting. More and more hosts are making the switch, choosing to rent out their homes rather than listing them on Airbnb. This shift is driven by a number of perceived benefits. Primarily, hosts believe they can make more profit from traditional renting. And let's not forget about the reduced hassle. No more worrying about short-term bookings, handling key exchanges, or dealing with guest complaints. As the saying goes, when one door closes, another opens. Traditional renting seems to be the new door for former Airbnb hosts in California. Let's quickly recap what we've learned today. The Airbnb landscape in California is changing, and it's all due to the introduction of a new bill. This legislation imposes an additional 15% tax on Airbnb bookings, making these options less attractive to prospective guests when compared to traditional hotels. This shift in the market has led many hosts, like our creator, to reconsider their involvement with Airbnb. They're looking for alternatives, and many are finding that the traditional route of renting out their property long-term is a more profitable and less stressful option. In a nutshell, the added tax burden and the competitive edge of hotels are driving hosts away from Airbnb and towards traditional renting. This is a significant shift, and one that could potentially reshape the rental market in California. And there you have it, the reasons behind the Airbnb era. Stay tuned for more updates on this developing story.
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0: If you're looking for a beach read or a beach listen, I can give you both. Hi, I'm Matea, the host of Bookends, one of Canada's favorite podcasts about books. 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Or if sci-fi is more your speed, I just talked to Robert J. Sawyer about cheating death by uploading your mind to a computer. 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
1: From CBC News, The World This Hour, I'm Mike Miles. The mayor of Summerland, BC, Doug Holm, says more evacuees can now go home.
2: We've revoked the evacuation order for the majority of Summerland. An additional 3,380 properties are now able to return to their homes. So that just leaves the order on 530 properties.
1: Holm says those properties are still on evacuation order because crews are still doing geotechnical work and testing. Officials say 150 structures were lost due to the Bald Range wildfire. Thousands of residents were forced out of their homes more than a week ago. Air quality alerts remain in effect for many parts of BC's southern interior. Smoke from the wildfires is choking the air and could linger until the weather changes. Aaron Trainer is a counselor with the District of Summerland and was just recently allowed to return home.
3: It's just something that we're all kind of dealing with. In my house, I have an older home, so we have some air purifiers going and that's helping, and fans and stuff like that, and just trying to stay inside when the air quality is not very good.
1: Provincial health officials are expected to provide an update today on the wildfire smoke in southern BC. We're 12 hours away from a deadline for Canada and the U.S. to reach a trade agreement and avoid threatened 50% tariffs on a range of Canadian goods. Sources tell Radio Canada negotiators from both sides will meet again today in Washington. Rafi Bujikanyan looks at what could happen if there isn't a deal.
4: Presumably, those new tariffs could kick in immediately, though over the course of the last year, we've also seen occasions where this frankly unpredictable president has threatened levies and then not gone through with them. Think of his recent musings over Canadian wildfire smoke blowing into the U.S., for example. Could Canada escalate if Trump holds true to his word? We know that when the prime minister met with his provincial and territorial counterparts last month, he asked for ideas for retaliation, and he's also told the media he has plans for any situation that may arise. Rafi Bujikanyan, CBC News, Ottawa.
1: Construction began on fewer new homes in July. Canada Mortgage and Housing Corporation says the number of starts fell to 229,000. It was 241,000 in June, but more homes were completed. CMHC saying nearly 20,000 homes were finished in July, a rise of more than 8% from the month before. CBC News has learned a lead instructor at a children's summer hockey camp near Toronto worked with kids for much of the summer, even though he pleaded guilty earlier this year to assaulting two children known to him. As CBC's Christian Davino reports, Ontario does not require summer camps to conduct mandatory background checks on staff working with children over 4 years old.
5: Bradley Gibbs is a Durham Regional Police officer. He also worked at Kale Hockey Camp in Lindsay, Ontario, despite pleading guilty earlier this year to assaulting two kids known to him. The charges span about a decade and are unrelated to his work at the camp or as an officer. But one victim, who is now an adult, called for the camp to remove Gibbs. The camp said Gibbs would be stepping down in an email to parents after CBC News reached out. The camp wouldn't comment further as the case is before the courts. Puneet Tiwari, a Toronto employment lawyer, warns it still highlights a major issue for the province.
6: This is a big gap in the legislation.
5: In Ontario, criminal background checks aren't mandatory for all camp workers, though many organizations require them voluntarily. While the Ministry of Education does license camps for kids 4 and under, it says anything else is out of its jurisdiction. Meanwhile, Gibbs remains in an administrative role with Durham Police. He is scheduled to be sentenced for the assaults next month. Christian Davino, CBC News, Lindsay, Ontario.
1: A federal court in California will hear opening arguments today in a major case against social media giant Meta, with attorneys generals from 4 states alleging the company purposely designed its apps to be addictive for children and illegally harvested their data. Meta says it's proud of its protections for underage users and looks forward to making that case in court. Meta could face damages totaling more than $1 trillion. That is The World This Hour. For CBC News, I'm Mike Miles.
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1: From CBC News, The World This Hour, I'm Sarah McMillan. Trade talks between Canada and the U.S. are at the 11th hour. 50% tariffs on a swath of goods will take effect at midnight unless the two countries reach a deal before that deadline. As Sarah Levitt reports, Canadian businesses are bracing.
2: We can't really make our decisions based off one political deadline.
3: Rahim Malou says he's getting tariff fatigue, but that he can't deny the ongoing negotiations and back and forths are hurting his bottom line. He's the managing director and owner of Conquest Steel.
2: It creates a very unpredictable business climate.
3: In the midst of ongoing negotiations, the midnight deadline, which will add new tariffs to already existing ones, looms. Nearly $28 billion worth of duties on a range of exported goods from wine and honey to clothing, electronics, and hockey sticks. And while the auto, steel, and aluminum sectors won't be hit by the new tariffs, businesses are keeping watch, hoping negotiations lead to changes in existing tariffs on their sectors. A source briefed on trade talks confirms that auto remains a sticking point, though, with Prime Minister Mark Carney describing the talks as delicate and intense. Sarah Levitt, CBC News, Montreal.
1: More evacuees in Summerland, B.C. are now being allowed to return home after a devastating wildfire. Mayor Doug Holmes announcing that this morning on CBC's regional morning show Daybreak South.
4: We've revoked the evacuation order for the majority of Summerland. An additional 3,380 properties are now able to return to their homes. So that just leaves the order on 530 properties.
1: Holmes says those remaining properties remain on evacuation order because crews are still doing geotechnical work and testing. Thousands of residents were forced out of their homes more than a week ago. The Parti Québécois is getting a jump on election promises ahead of a fall campaign in Quebec. Leader Paul Saint-Pierre Plamondon says his party will call a sovereignty referendum if they win power, but won't hold one while President Donald Trump is in office in the U.S. Saint-Pierre Plamondon says he wants to avoid having the issue hijacked by the ups and downs of U.S. politics. The PQ has been leading in a number of polls ahead of October's election. The Ontario government is vowing to mandate criminal background checks for people working at summer camps. The move comes after CBC News reported that an instructor at a hockey camp continued to work for much of the summer after pleading guilty this year to assaulting two kids, which is allowed under current legislation. Christian DeVino reports.
5: Bradley Gibbs, who is also a Durham Regional Police officer, worked at KL Hockey Camp until last week, despite pleading guilty earlier this year to assaulting two kids. One victim, now an adult, spoke with CBC News. We've altered their voice due to a court-ordered publication ban.
6: If I sent my kid to one of those camps, I would be really concerned.
5: After CBC Toronto reached out, the camp announced Gibbs would step back. The case highlights a major issue for the province, according to Toronto employment lawyer Puneet Tiwari.
7: This is a big gap in the legislation.
5: As it stands, vulnerable sectors checks aren't required for all camp workers in Ontario. Some organizations do them voluntarily, but what actions they take after is up to them. The Premier's office responded, stating it would look to make criminal background checks mandatory for all summer camps. Gibbs remains in an administrative role with Durham Police. He is scheduled to be sentenced for the assaults next month. Christian DeVino, CBC News, Lindsay, Ontario.
1: A federal court in California is hearing opening arguments today in a major case against social media giant Meta. Attorneys general from four states are suing, alleging the company purposely designed its apps to be addictive for children and illegally harvested their data. More than two dozen other states are also preparing similar lawsuits. Meta says it's proud of its protections for underage users and looks forward to making that case in court. Meta could face damages totaling more than $1 trillion. And that is The World This Hour. For CBC News, I'm Sarah McMillan.
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1: Buenas tardes, señoras y señoritas. Aquí está el DJ. Héctor Bonifacio Echeverría Cervantes de la Cruz Arroyo Rojas. Esta es la radio Quetzalcóatl. Vamos a escuchar First It Giveth. Qué música impresionante, temible y verdaderamente ahora. Van a ver. Aquí va.
2: Stay right there. We'll be straight back right after these.

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1: From CBC News, the world this hour, I'm Sarah McMillan. Sources tell CBC News that Prime Minister Mark Carney and President Donald Trump are scheduled to speak today. Trade talks between Canada and the U.S. are at the 11th hour. 50% tariffs on a swath of goods will take effect at midnight unless the two countries reach a deal before that deadline. Sarah Levitt reports.
2: We can't really make our decisions based off one political deadline.
3: Rahim Malou says he's getting tariff fatigue, but that he can't deny the ongoing negotiations and back and forths are hurting his bottom line. He's the managing director and owner of Conquest Steel.
2: It creates a very unpredictable business climate.
3: In the midst of ongoing negotiations, the midnight deadline, which will add new tariffs to already existing ones, looms, targeting nearly $28 billion worth of exported goods ranging from wine and honey to clothing, electronics, and hockey sticks. And while the auto, steel, and aluminum sectors won't be hit by the new tariffs, businesses are keeping watch, hoping negotiations lead to changes in existing tariffs on their sectors. A source briefed on trade talks confirms that auto remains a sticking point, though, with Prime Minister Mark Carney describing the talks as delicate and intense. Sarah Levitt, CBC News, Montreal.
1: In Quebec, the Parti Québécois is promising not to hold a referendum as long as U.S. President Donald Trump is in office. But leader Paul Saint-Pierre Plamondon says he is still committed to consulting Quebecers on independence in a first mandate if elected premier. Jenna Bedoso has that story.
4: Paul Saint-Pierre Plamondon says the unpredictability of the Trump administration would harm the referendum process and the quality of debate on the future of Quebec. The Parti Québécois leader took to social media this morning as he gears up for the provincial election campaign. He says his priorities will be on homelessness and tackling the decline in French and Quebec culture. He also wants to rebuild trust in Quebec institutions and increase Quebecers' purchasing power. He blamed the CAQ government for what he called 8 years of inaction and mismanagement. Plamondon writes, I believe independence is the only solution for Quebec to realize its full potential. And he's still committed to consulting Quebecers on independence in his first term if elected premier this fall. But he says that won't happen before the end of Donald Trump's second mandate in January 2029. Jennifer Adoso, CBC News, Montreal.
1: A landmark trial against Meta is underway in California. Four states are arguing the tech giant has misled the public about the safety of its social media platforms, going so far as to say they're designed to addict children and harvest their data. Victoria Baines is a former Facebook trust and safety manager for Europe, the Middle East, and Africa. She left the company almost 10 years ago. She says they used to have teams of specialists working to keep young people safe.
5: But what we've seen since then is a shift towards automation. There are still dedicated people working in those child safety teams. But it's only been very recently that Meta has been publicly speaking about what they were doing to keep children and young people safe.
1: Meta insists its platforms are safe for young people, but if found liable, the company could pay out hundreds of billions of dollars. OpenAI is launching a new version of ChatGPT designed for teenagers aged 13 to 17. It will include content restrictions around suicide, self-harm, and romantic or sexual topics. The company says the new version will also provide homework support designed to help students learn rather than freely giving out answers or writing assignments itself. OpenAI says its goal is to guide teens toward healthy AI use in an age-appropriate environment. Well, good news today for thousands of people in Summerland, British Columbia, after that devastating wildfire. The district mayor says evacuation orders for close to 3,400 properties have been downgraded to evacuation alerts, and residents can begin moving back home. Geotechnical experts still have to assess nearby hillsides because of concern about possible debris flows. And that is The World This Hour. For CBC News, I'm Sarah McMillan.

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0: Well, hello everyone. It's Maria Recruit here again, and I don't know about you, but I'm getting very, very frustrated with the government, with the banks, you name it. My goodness, there are so many changes going on, and I think it's part of the plan to make us all feel, I feel disoriented at times. I don't know about you. Very angry at times, and I know all this is being done on purpose, so we lose our bearing. And if I can just offer you some advice, stick to what you know. Do not fall for what they're saying in the newspaper. The legacy media is really not telling you the truth about anything. They do not want people to know the real truth of what is going on. And I want you to listen to this. This is what happened when the St. Catharines property tax increase went to 10%. This is July 2023. Just listen to this. This is a video that CHCH had. Let's listen to it together.
1: People living in St. Catharines say they can't afford what's coming their way. Property taxes are set to go up more than 10%. And when the idea to reopen the issue was voted down at council last night, things got heated. Sean Cowan joins us in studio with more on that. Sean.
2: Well, Taz, for the average homeowner, a 10.5% increase equals to around $400 a year. But it's not just about the money. They feel they don't have a voice.
3: Transparency.
4: Cell phone video at last night's city council meeting in St. Catharines clearly shows residents want their voices heard when it comes to a property tax increase.
5: And the fact that they wouldn't let anyone speak on it is deplorable. Yeah, absolutely.
4: Last night, councillors voted not to reopen the city's 2023 operating budget that would see a 10.5% property tax hike.
5: I'm really uncomfortable with that. I've worked all my life. I've paid the mortgage off, so that's a plus. And I'm on a fixed income, so any additional fees I have to pay are huge to me.
4: One councillor says he attempted to give savings back to taxpayers via a motion to freeze new hiring at the city. But that motion was voted down 7-6.
6: We've had all kinds of feedback from our constituents. Hardship by seniors who are on fixed income, young people who are renewing their mortgages.
7: Council has not realized how important it is to take into consideration the seniors of the city, and they're growing.
4: The mayor of St. Catharines says when it comes to staffing, they have to be competitive and keep hiring because people are taking jobs in other cities.
8: We started losing staff who were able to take jobs in other municipalities and stay in St. Catharines, but would only have to drive in once or twice a week to wherever they were, you know, going, Oakville, Toronto. But they were getting paid significantly more money, you know, $20,000, $30,000, $50,000 more, the same jobs. And so there was a recognition that with our priorities in terms of building housing, we needed to be able to compete in some way. We're still not at the same level as other municipalities, but we needed to raise our wages.
4: The mayor also says it comes down to spending. A lot of money was spent during COVID, and now that money has to be recouped. So for now, it looks like residents will have to pay.
5: And I think they should respect our opinions and our concerns, and at the very least, listen to them.
2: And the mayor of St. Catharines says even if yesterday's motion was approved, it would only save taxpayers around $4 a year. Taz?
0: Well, everyone, what do you think about that? So they raise our rate in Niagara, in St. Catharines by 10%, but they don't ask us for our input. I'm so glad to see all those people that attended that council meeting. We need to speak up as seniors and homeowners and landowners. We need to speak up and say, no, we don't want to pay 10% more. What have you done to help us? What services have you offered us? What are you doing? You're doing nothing. You're just taking that money. I think you better start changing how much you're paying people that are your staffers and start putting towards the people that I see homeless on the street. I mean, I can't stand going to St. Catharines anymore in Niagara Falls, because all I see are homeless people on the street. I see people waiting in churches to get into the church. So what is the city doing to help the homeless? So they're charging us 10%, but where is that money going? You should be able to do more using artificial intelligence, right? That you don't have to hire more people. Use the people that are working for you now and make them produce more by using artificial intelligence. So let's look. This is what's happened in St. Catharines, 10%. But let's see what's happened in Toronto. Let's hear this. This is from CP24.
9: Toronto homeowners are facing the largest property tax hike since amalgamation back in 1998. The more than $16 billion proposed operating budget includes a 5.5% increase in your property taxes, but this year's total hike is more like 7% once you factor in a 1.5% increase in the city's building levy. Now that works out to about $233 tax increase for the year on an average home assessed at about $700,000. The budget process is complicated this year by a shortfall of almost $900 million, which city staff says can be addressed in part with deferred projects. Now, Mayor Tory joined us on CP24 Breakfast to discuss the trade-offs the city had to make in this new budget.
10: Here we are now in an environment which is higher inflation, higher interest rates. Our fuel costs, for example, to keep the fuel in the buses and the police cars and the fire trucks and so on, just that alone this year is going to go up $46 million, just like people are experiencing when they fill up at the pumps. But that's a point and a half of property tax, that $47 million, $46 million to fuel the vehicle. So, it is one of those things where it's frustrating for me as it is for people, but I wanted to protect those services so that we can have a city that is livable and not facing a lot of cuts in services.
9: And that budget is going to go before City Council coming up on February 14th.
0: So that's what we heard from John Tory. So I'm going to wait to hear. But what he's saying is not that much different of what's happening right now. So in the meantime, Trudeau is shuffling the cabinet, but where's the money he's giving down to the provinces and the municipalities? What's going on with that? So federal, provincial, where are you helping? This is a question I'm going to send out there. Who's helping the little guy? All you're doing is taxing us more, and that's not fair. You're not giving us any more services. You better cut back. You better check what Trudeau's doing here with all the money. Where is he sending all that money, guys? Where is he sending all that money? And in Niagara, it really is a center for a lot of seniors. And seniors, most of them are on a fixed income. And so how can you justify asking 10% more in taxes in St. Catharines when you haven't given any more services? Everything has gone up. The fuel has gone up. The food has gone up. And now the taxes, I think not. I think the municipalities have to go back to the province, and the provinces have to go back to Trudeau, because that's where it belongs. This is where the problem is. Check out the federal. Where are they sending our tax dollars? What are they doing with our tax dollars? That's a question I'm going to leave for you. I don't have to answer it. Now, these are statistics. 35% of Canadians will lose their homes. So let's listen to this. This is Karash, Real Properties. Let's just listen to him as he explains this, of how Canadians are going to go bankrupt. Here we go.
11: If the Bank of Canada raises interest rates as little as 0.25%, then 35% of all Canadians will go bankrupt. Yep, that was an article that I covered here on this channel before the first Bank of Canada's interest rate hike last March. And that news really seemed to strike a chord with people here on YouTube, because that video has now been viewed over 220,000 times with 1,268 comments and 8,500 clicks of that sweet, sweet like button. And since then, the BOC increased rates the equivalent of 17 quarter point increases. And now it's a year later and the sun still appears to be rising and setting every day so far. And not a single one of my friends, family, clients, or colleagues have gone bankrupt. So in today's video, I'm going to give you my opinions on where we are now, a year after the video that changed my YouTube channel forever. But before I do, please subscribe to the channel if you would like to stay up to date on my market.
12: Was the second to last interest rate hike. We just basically hung on to this house as long as we could.
11: So the second to last interest rate hike, this news story was actually put out prior to the last one. So this is 3 ago. So this wasn't the quarter that just came out. This wasn't the 50 that came out before that. It was the 75 in September.
13: Durham Region resident Laura Feeney reached out to City News after putting her house of 18 years on the market. She tells me when the pandemic hit, they did $75,000 in renovations.
11: Let's stop there first. Okay, so she's lived there for 18 years, to be clear. Now, I don't want to, you know, blame this lady for her particular situation, but I want to give a real life example. So she's lived there for 18 years. And she just did a $75,000 renovation.
13: But can no longer make ends meet amid soaring interest rates.
12: We were told by our broker that with interest rates continuing to go up, we would be looking at a mortgage of almost $3,900 a month.
0: Okay, so I'm going to stop that. In fact, what's happened here is interest rates have more than doubled. In some cases, triple, depending on if you were doing it through the banks or private lending. So let's say, and I spoke to my lawyer, actually, and he said that he was paying like $2,400 for his mortgage, and he bought a new house, I guess, in Cambridge, and now it's costing him $4,800 a month. Look at how much he has to pay extra. So it's not just the mortgage rate that has gone up. Also what's gone up is the fuel, the taxes, my self-insurance and all my properties, because as you know, I'm a real estate investor. It has doubled. All my insurance policies have doubled. And in one property, I have oil, hot water heating, and of course, it's oil heating, not gas. It's a heritage home. I pay $1,000 a month just for heating. Think about that. Think about that. Do you understand what that means? So my insurance has doubled. My heating has tripled. The taxes are 10% now because it happens to be a house maybe in St. Catharines. And where am I going to get it? From people who are renting from me. But the people who are renting can't afford it either. These poor people are working. A lot of them are students or working at low-paying jobs. And how can they even afford it? So it's kind of like us going around in a circle, right? And I don't know if you've been watching me or not, but since 2019, I've been on this station. And I have been warning people not to overspend. I've been telling people not to buy other properties. They were, such a low interest rate, but the properties were $800,000, $900,000, a million. I warned everyone, do not. This is a trap. This is a trap to catch all of you at this point where you're vulnerable. You think you can afford it, but I knew the interest rate was going to go up. That's why, actually, I tied down my interest rate for a number of years, so I wouldn't have to worry about it, but now they're coming due. So we have those problems coming up too, right? It's not just you, it's me also. So what I would suggest, first of all, I told everyone in 2020, just refinance your property, take the money out and keep it as savings. Don't spend it needlessly buying a bigger house or getting a bigger car or whatever else you wanted to do, but instead, hold on to your money and make sure that you're able to pay your bills. Keep it in savings because I could see this was not going to continue. But everyone thought, my goodness, this will never end. And I warned everybody, it was a trap. And it is a trap. And what's going on right now is the continuation of the trap. For those who have been listening to me, I've been talking about Davos and the World Economic Forum since February, telling you that if you go onto their website, probably WEF.com, read what they're saying there, what they want to do. There is an agenda of 2030. There's an agenda for central bank digital currency. There's an agenda for 15-minute cities. There's an agenda for C40. Like, there are so many agendas going on that I can hardly keep up with it. And I'd love to share it with you, but how much of that will you even pay attention to? Most of you aren't paying attention to anything that I'm saying. Yet, it's coming up to show that what I had been warning is coming into fruition right now. So now we have the bill C-97. I'm going to be doing a show about that, and there's changes to the Landlord and Tenant Board, to the Residential Tenancies Act. How is that going to affect you as a landowner, a homeowner, and as a real estate investor? How is that going to, it's going to affect you a lot? I'm going to have a panel, and we're going to be discussing it. But in the meantime, go online and look at C-97, Ontario Bill C-97. So let's continue here with Karash Real Properties.
11: Hey, let's do that math super quick. $3,900 a month. I'm assuming that she's not refinancing right now and that maybe she's caught up in this whole variable mess of people that took variable rates hoping that they would stay down. So let's say now they did the reno, I don't know, a year ago, year and a half ago, and they took out an extra $75,000 at that time. Now they said the reno is $75K. Who knows if they took out $75K or more? They don't explain that so far in the story. But let's just say, for instance, this is somebody at a $3,900 approximate payment on a variable rate. And let's say today that rate has gone up to, I don't know, let's call it 6.5%. Well, if I would have to guess on the math on that, we're looking at slightly somewhere around a $600,000 mortgage, or maybe as much as, I don't know, 610 or 615 for a house that was purchased 18 years ago. Now, I bought my particular home 9 or 10 years ago, and in my marketplace, my house value today, even after a 20% drop, is still well more than double what I paid for it 9.5 or so years ago. This lady particularly is 18 years, so she very likely paid, again, maybe even half of that price at that time. So,
0: see, this is an indication of someone who doesn't know how to spend their money. How important is it to change your kitchen? Not important at all. Sure, if you were to sell your house, it would add value. But, you know, if you're living there and you're comfortable, why would you do all that work? Why would you pay all that money? And first of all, you know, if you remember, 2020 was very difficult to get materials and handy people. So she probably overpaid for the materials. She overpaid for the people coming and working. Wrong time to do that. What she should have done is, if she wanted to, she could have refinanced her property and put the money in the bank, and she could have lived off of that without worrying about anything. Forget about the stupid kitchen. Because I'm going to tell you right now, people would have paid anything for a house. It didn't matter what it was. You know, when the market's hot, they're going to pay whatever it is to get that house. Now, let's hold on to here. In the past, I have done fix and flips. And I've gone into the properties and I have changed things around. And guess what? When I've left and sold it, people have gone in there and changed it again. So don't even bother. And I used to say to all my friends, I said, oh, I want to do this. I said, don't even bother. Don't do anything. Don't waste your time. Don't waste your money. Just sell it and sell it in a hot market. And 2020 and 2021 and 2022, they were very hot markets. So if somebody wanted to make good money and put it in their pocket with their, you know, principal residence, that was the time to do it. But I chose not to do that, because once you get rid of a property, you won't be able to get another one. And this is so true. I was talking to some people that what they wanted to do, they wanted to get the money out of the property and they wanted to rent, but they can't find a place to rent, and then rent is too expensive. Why instead of doing that, why not just refinance your property and keep the money in the bank? The property will go up in value, continue to go up in value, and you can rest securely. So you pay a mortgage, which is fine. Nothing wrong with that. and you can live in your home. You don't have to rent. You're not worried about somebody trying to kick you out because you're not paying enough rent. In fact, I have in one of my properties a lady going into there that was living in a house for about 22 years, and what happened was her landlord got ill and she wanted one of her children to move in. So, you know, that worked out very well, but this poor woman can't find any place to move into. So we're renting to her. And she says, well, I want to look for an apartment. I want to look for an apartment. I said, well, you know what? Good luck with that, because there are so many people that are looking to rent apartments. I had a call today, actually, for someone who was looking to rent a two-bedroom basement apartment. I said, I don't have two-bedroom basement apartments. I only have one bedroom. So she said to me, you know what, how about this? My husband can rent in Niagara Falls because he has to work in Niagara Falls. He was working at the Sheraton or something like that. And my son and I, we will be moving up to Toronto. That poor woman was trying to make a deal. I said, okay, but this is how much I want she says, this is one bedroom. I said, no. This is a studio apartment. You know, a mature man doesn't move into a bedroom sharing a washroom and kitchen with other people. That just doesn't work. And I explained to her, you know, I don't think your husband, who's mature, will want to move into a place where you have younger people. It's just not going to work. And she agreed with me, you know. So we left on good terms. But, you know, this poor homeowner that was trying, you know, to fix up her place, which I would never advise. If anyone was in my master class, you know, how to 10 or 15X your income with real estate, I would have never told anyone to do that. But I've done with my own kitchens. I've just painted them white because that was, you know, that was the hot color then. And then changed the knobs. But most people don't even notice. Like, if you want to be at the high end, that's something completely different. I'm talking about the middle of the road rentals. I'm not talking about the low end. I have high end, but that's something completely different. But I'm talking, most people fit into the mid end of rentals. And I don't think they could care less. They just want to make sure that it's clean. So I had my cupboards actually in one of my high-end.
11: If this was my market, not saying it is.
0: And what I did was I painted. I had a professional painter come in. That's when things were really inexpensive. I wouldn't do that now. I just do it myself. But he painted. He took them all the cupboards out, like the doors. And I painted the handles myself into gold and silver, you know. But you know what? They work. It works. It doesn't matter. I don't get any more rent for that. So why should I do anything about it? You know, so this is how things are. And listen, if you're interested to know more about real estate and really get a handle on it, me, myself as a single woman, I'm completely financially independent with real estate, then please, by all means, look at my website, realwealthrealestate.com. And you can set up an appointment to speak to me there. And I'm very happy to speak to you. And maybe we can work together, in my master class or my landlord boot camp, because I host a landlord boot camp one-on-one. And you'll learn how to choose the right tenant. So if you buy a house, that's great. But if you don't know how to choose the tenant, what are you going to do, right? So let's continue going on here. There is something else here. They say nearly one in three Canadians can't cover their bills. This is a new survey that suggests. And this is thanks to the latest Bank of Canada rate hike. And we're going to go again to Kasarach. That's Kararach, Real Properties. And thank you very much, Kasarach, for having such great videos. Let's listen to what he says about this.
11: Can't cover their bills. But again today, the Bank of Canada increased interest rates by another quarter point. And I'm going to show you an article from the Toronto Sun disclosing a survey of Canadians and their tough financial position that they are finding themselves in. And then I'm going to give you my opinion on the whole situation with a surprise twist at the end of this video. Because I uncovered a little bit of
14: funny business going on out there with this particular news story. So make sure you stick around all the way to the end. But of course, and as always, if you would like to switch on this one, credit reporting agency TransUnion, which surveyed 956 Canadians, which I guess is all Canadians according to them, found that 32% of respondents expected to be unable to pay off their current bills or loans in full. Of those, only 38% plan to cover a partial amount. So let's analyze that here really quickly. It says that they don't plan to pay off their loans in full. I would assume this is a lot different than I cannot cover my bills. This is what the news does. They like to take these articles and say that everybody's in bad shape. Now, for sure, inflation is a problem. Bills are going up, rents are going up, mortgage payments are going up, and it's getting to a really bad spot. However, this says that the respondents to this survey, apparently these 956 people represent the entire country, well, they're saying that they don't expect to pay off their loans in full. I personally don't think this is anything new, but let's keep going. As cost of living in Canada continues to increase, Canadians seem to be less confident with their financial state. Of course, that would be the case. Some 57% of respondents felt that their household finances were as good or better than planned, according to the study, down 2% from the same period last year. So, of course, the news article is not going to be 57% of Canadians or the majority feel really good about their financial situation and are in a better spot than they had planned to be. Instead, it's going to be that 32% of Canadians can't pay their bills in full. And then, of course, they don't say in full. They just say can't pay their bills. Macroeconomic pressures remain top of mind for Canadians as increased concern about inflation and rising interest rates affected consumer behaviors, says the report. Canadians remain concerned about debt, especially regarding taking on additional credit.
0: Yeah, that's, I'm going to explain something that's really funny. I've been with the CIBC. Since I moved here some 35 years ago from New York City, and I've been with CIBC for that many years, since 1986. Think about that, everyone. I have a little bit of history behind me, right? And they called me up. They wanted to talk to me. I don't trust anyone on the phone anymore. I said, no. I said, he wanted my personal information. I said, no, please. Please give me the phone number of a person I can call at a local, CIBC, Canadian Bank, Canadian Imperial Bank of Commerce, right? So I did speak to someone, so it was really true. Although they said to me, no, I'm glad you didn't give the information. You don't know who they are. They're not with us. And then they found out it was with them. So, I mean, they don't even know what they're doing. But anyways, what he was calling me was, he said, you paid off your MasterCard. And we just wanted to know that we have extra payments here. He says, so I said, well, why don't you just tell me? Well, I can't because you didn't tell me, you didn't give me your account number and all that. I said, well, I'm not going to do that over the phone anymore. And if you're going to be foolish enough to do that, everyone, do not do that. If you're worried or you don't know who this person is, tell them to send an email to a local bank nearby you, in the Niagara region, and they will call you up and ask them to send an email, but do not even respond to the email. Talk to a person on the phone and make sure you know that there's actually a branch over there, because they can fool you, right? So they said, there's an overpayment here. You paid it off and you keep paying it. I said, oh, that's a good sign. And the girl even said, oh, that's wonderful that you've been doing that. She said, but we want to let you know you don't have to keep paying. I said, okay. So I don't know about you, but you know how I pay off my credit cards? I just pay weekly. So I never pay them off. I mean, I carry a balance because I have a business and it's a business expense. So I just pay like $25, like to pay $100 a month or $200 a month or $500 a month, which I have to do for many of my properties. I just break it down weekly. So let's say if you have to pay $400 a month, then you just pay $100 a week. Or if you have to pay, whatever it is, $150 a month, then just pay like maybe $75, $25, whatever it is break it down. Things get, you can like when I paid for my car, and I've been doing this for, you know, for 23 years, is that I pay weekly payments, because to pay $400 or $500 a month is very, very difficult. The same with your taxes. If you have to come up with $1,000 or $2,000 every so many months, just pay weekly. It comes down very fast and it's painless. Okay? So just letting you know about that. That's the tricks that I use. And as a single woman, I'm solely reliant on my real estate. That's how I do it. I don't rely on anyone else. I don't rely on the government. So I'm going to try and teach you. If you come back every Thursday at 5 o'clock on 4682.ca, you're going to be able to hear my shows. Maybe you'll learn something. I don't know. But, you know, I'm here to help. I mean, that's the whole reason I even wanted to start, you know, producing my shows on this station, is to try and help other people become financially affluent, financially literate. So now we're coming to a time that 33% of Canadians can't cover their bills thanks to the latest Bank of Canada rate hike. And we're going into another rate hike. Now, this is crazy. I mean, and when you look at the governor of the Bank of Canada, he puts his head down all the time because he knows what he's doing. This is all part of the World Economic Forum. They're trying to bankrupt us all. Don't let them bankrupt you. Find a way of holding on to your property, because once you lose property, you have nothing. Don't believe what they say. Owning or renting is the same. It's not. And in fact, it was only after the war that people started to buy houses.

0: Unfortunately, I don't think Canadians or the general public are very good at stopping spending money when they have it. So,
1: okay, now, it's not, we are not at fault of spending money. It's the government. So I'm not even going to continue with him. Thank you very much. But that's not the problem. The problem is the government has been spending. And so they have raised the hike to take more money out of the system to put it in their back pockets. And I'm going to ask you this. Where are they sending your tax dollars? Just listen to Trudeau and Freeland. Where are they sending your tax dollars? Instead of taking care of their own people, what the hell are they doing? Really, what are they doing with our money? So this, many, many Canadians are leaving Canada, and I don't blame them. If I could leave Canada, I would leave in a moment. But how can you do it if you have, like I have properties? I can't, even if I wanted to. And I'm at an age that it doesn't really matter at this point, but if you're young, you should be leaving Canada to go to someplace else, and more Canadians are leaving. In fact, a lot of people are leaving to go to Japan. Would you believe that? That's kind of interesting, right? Because Japan, I've been watching videos about Japan. I'm really, really impressed with the lifestyle they have over there. Just watch some videos on YouTube. So let's look at Grayson Arabia. So he's going to explain why he's leaving Canada. He's a young man, and he doesn't see any future here. And he says, I do plan to spend time in Canada over the next few years, but I'm beginning the process of leaving, and I don't blame him at all. So let's listen to his reasoning. And he's a young man. So, I mean, myself, I'm a senior, so it doesn't really matter, but he's a young man. Let's hear from him. Thank you, Grayson.
2: That I want to make, but it's one that I feel I need to make. I'm slowly coming to the realization that I don't see my future in Canada, and I need to start planning to leave the country. The first reason I'm leaving Canada is that Canada is actually becoming a more dangerous place to live. In the past few years, we've seen an increase in violent crime. We've seen cops getting shot by citizens. We've seen citizens acting as RCMP officers and going on shooting sprees. We've seen people go on stabbing sprees, killing multiple people. And one of my biggest problems is that it's really difficult to defend yourself against this happening. In Canada, we don't really have strong self-defense laws. We can't open carry like the states, you can't carry a gun, but you can't even carry non-lethal forms of self-defense. Like in a lot of places, people like carrying mace or pepper spray, and that's actually illegal in Canada. If you're in this country and something bad just happens to happen around you, you know, you're in the wrong place at the wrong time, you know, you basically just have to run, right? Or use your hands to defend yourself. And I think that's just insane. I can't imagine how many people have died or been assaulted or robbed, etc., just because they've had no way to defend themselves. So I don't like that. And I understand the best way to defend yourself is just to run, get out of the situation you're in, but sometimes you can't. And I would like to have the option to be able to defend myself if necessary. The second reason why I'm planning to leave Canada is that Canada is just too woke, and it's getting more woke every single day. We have the National Arts Center running drag events targeted at young children. We have universities putting tampons in the male washrooms because apparently men can get their periods nowadays. And also we have universities bringing back segregated study halls because apparently segregation is the way to fight racism. And I know most people understand that all this woke is just ridiculous nonsense and they don't actually buy into it. But the problem is that it's so ingrained in every institution in our society that if you're one of the people in these positions that's still rational and chooses to speak out against it, you're often investigated by your institution. You might be put on unpaid leave. You might be exiled from your profession. And if you go on the internet, you can...
1: You know what this is? This is part of the ESG protocol. This is part of the World Economic Forum. I beseech you, it's a very old word, to go and look on the website World Economic Forum, WEF.com, and do some work on ESG. And you'll find out that that's part of why we have such a resurgence of the woke culture. Anything that's happening right now that is negative is part of the woke culture. Okay? So if you don't believe me, because half of you don't believe whatever I say, but I...

0: I have proven that I know what I'm talking about. Then you do your homework. You do your research. Don't get caught up. But I don't feel safe in Canada anymore. I was born and raised here, but I don't like what's going on. And quite frankly, if I could carry a gun, I'd be carrying a gun. Because I don't trust anyone or anything anymore. And I think all of us, we've come through from 2020, you know, with the pandemic and everything, all the other BS that's coming through right now. I don't feel comfortable here anymore. If I could leave Canada and move someplace else, I would. But, you know, like my real estate agent said, where are you going to go, Maria? And she was saying, where am I going to go? Wherever we go, there's going to be some sort of problem. But the ESG is from Larry Fink from BlackRock. So I'm going to ask you to do your research, do your homework. You're not going to listen to me anyways. So I'll leave it up to you. This is your life. If you don't stand up for your rights, then whatever happens to you, it's part of your problem. Myself, I stood up for my rights when I was 1950s, 1960s. I'm a baby boomer. I stood up for my rights through my whole life. Now it's your turn. I raise my hand. I have no time for any of this. And I'm tired from all of this. So now it's in your young people's hands.
1: Find tons of stories about people in similar situations and having this happen to them. And the problem with this is that when all these rational people are pushed out by their institutions, they're being replaced by people that are just pushing the woke narrative. So you can imagine when your kid goes to elementary school and they're being told that boys can have their period from the age of 5 years old up until high school, and that's all they've ever heard and it's never been challenged, it is eventually going to become fact for a lot of people that don't really recognize how ridiculous it is. The third reason I'm planning to leave Canada, and one of the bigger reasons actually, is that Canada's medical system is an absolute joke. Me, like millions of other Canadians, actually don't even have a family doctor anymore, and it's pretty much impossible to find one, especially in your local area. Prior to 2019, in fact, you could see a medical professional, you could find a family doctor relatively easily. Before 2019, you could go to a walk-in clinic and see a doctor the same day. Now, I actually have a blood clot in my leg, which you can guess where that's probably from, and I've been trying to see a doctor to get help with this, and the earliest I can get a walk-in appointment was 1 month from the day I phoned. Now, if you're in Canada and you need to see a doctor more urgently than that, obviously you can just go up to an emergency room, but again, you might be waiting all day there because the way an emergency room works is that they kind of just take people in based on their priority. So if you have something that's obviously more urgent than 1 month, but not as urgent as someone who might be having a heart attack, you're probably going to be waiting a while, right? And on top of that, that's not even discussing things like screenings for diseases like cancers being pushed back so far that people ended up having their cancers progress because they weren't getting biopsies and screenings done in time. And that's personally one of my biggest fears about being in Canada for something happening to me or my family, is that one of us ends up getting cancer, it's not dealt with in time because the medical system's so backed up, and then it reaches a point where, you know, you basically can't cure it, where it could have been cured in the first place.
0: Okay, I have a brother who lives in Florence, Italy, and the medical system there is free. I remember when I lived in Europe, it was free. Great universities, those are free. Great music schools, conservatory music, which is where I went, that was free. The education is free. The hospitals are free. And the hospitals are fantastic. And my brother was saying, you know, he's been there for about over 10 years now. They have a studio in Florence, actually. And he was saying, you know, Maria, they have such a good medical system here. You don't have to stand in line like you do in Canada. So for Canada, that's supposed to be such a wonderful country. Yeah, right. Okay. You know, like we used to say tongue in cheek. This is an old saying for baby boomers, tongue in cheek, which means BS, right? So this is a young man talking. I want you to listen to it. I won't even be able to get into what's going on with the Bank of Canada, but they want to raise the interest rates again. So they haven't hurt us enough, guys. He hasn't hurt us enough. Financially, they want to raise the interest rates again. And if you look at his face, you're going to see what a BS, all bullshit. All they're doing is trying to hurt us all. Financially, emotionally. So I'm proud to say that some Canadian young people are leaving the country. And when you leave the country, that we have less wealth because the young people are our wealth.
1: if it was just dealt with right away. The fourth reason why I'm planning to leave Canada is that it's just too expensive to live here. The average Canadian salary in 2022 was $62,000. Now, after tax, that's going to be about $50,000. Rent on top of that's going to be somewhere between $20,000 and $25,000 a year. Food, if you're spending $100 a week, which is probably conservative at this point, that's another $5,000. Car insurance and gas, because a lot of people need cars, especially if they live in a rural area, that's probably at least another $5,000. Then you add in things like dental insurance, buying a winter coat, new boots every year, going out with your friends once a week, actually living a normal life. Once you add up all these small things, you're really not left with much at the end.
0: Yeah, people don't realize. And $62,000, what can you do with $62,000? You have to make over, even someone who's making $100,000 a year, and you'll see that on realwealthrealestate.com, my blog, that can't even get you enough money to buy a house. Think about that. Think about how absurd that is. Now, my brother doesn't have a car. They have a beautiful apartment, and they don't need a car. So they don't have insurance to worry about. They don't have a vehicle to worry about. You have the wonderful bus system. Remember when I was living in Italy and Europe, Spain, Europe, England, Ireland? The system, the bus system, the tram system, the transportation system is so good that you don't need to own a car. Like, I lived in Europe for over 10 years. I didn't need a car. I took the train. I took the bus. I took the subway. I didn't need anything. I wasn't wasting my money on friggin' insurance that goes up all the time, a vehicle that's not worth half the money once you buy it. So what a waste of money in North America. And I'm really concerned about in Niagara. Can we not get a good bus system that goes between all Niagara and brings people to different jobs? Like, you have to stay in one city because there aren't any bus systems. Like, get up. Like, I mean, I moved here in 1986, and it hasn't gotten any better with the busing system. It's gotten worse. What's wrong with this picture? They want you to use the gas and the cars, but yet they don't want you to use it anymore. They want you to go electric. So what are they talking about? They don't even know themselves what they're talking about. It's such a lose-lose world now in Canada. And I feel just like this young man, his name is Grayson Arabia. I feel like he does, and I am in my 70s already. I used to love Canada. I can't stand Canada now. So let's continue with Grayson.
1: The year, and especially if you're saving up to buy a home, the average home price in Vancouver and Toronto is over $1 million. So if you want to buy a home in that place and you're only making $60,000, $70,000 a year, say, even if you're making $100,000 a year, it's going to take you 5, 10, 15 years just to save up enough to put a deposit down on a home. My final reason.
0: Now, I'm just going to go back here. Listen to this. It takes 22 years of full-time work for the typical young person to save a 20% down payment on an average-priced house. This is a report. The report reads, which they say is 17 years longer than when today's aging population were their age. The report did not clarify what age groups fall under the definition. So this is the lack of affordability of the Greater Toronto Area. GTA is even steeper. It says, those who have their sights set on owning a home in the GTA, Greater Toronto Area, will have to save for an average of 27 years to make the same down payment on an average-priced home. This is 10 years longer compared to the average amount of time across Canada. Think about that. When I moved here from New York City in 1986, by 1988, I was able to buy my first home. How did I do that? I had my business I was running, and I was working 7 jobs in 7 days. That's how I was able to do it. I don't think many people want to do the same thing as I did, but I was very determined. But certainly, the prices weren't outrageous as they are now. But I want to tell you something which is really interesting. When I was trying to buy a home, I was outbid. That was when the market was hot. And I, of course, I didn't know anything about this. I had been in Europe. I had lived in New York City and was renting in Europe. I was renting very, you know, was very inexpensive. And my brother, my sister-in-law, their rent is very inexpensive, much better than paying a friggin' mortgage over here in Canada. Like, what's the sense of living in this country when all you're doing is working to pay off your debt and your bills? At least they're over there and they can enjoy their life. Are you enjoying your life? Then if you're not, get out of Canada. Go someplace else where things aren't as expensive and it's not as absurd of what's going on. 27 years to buy a house, that's not worth half of that. If I can suggest to you, if you want to buy a house, go outside of the greater Toronto area, go into a little town, even if you have to go up north or whatever else, get a good vehicle, get a good car that you can travel back and forth. But you don't have to pay those, you don't have to pay your stupid mortgage that takes so much money out of your system. Like for me, these are business expenses. But for you, your own home, it's not a business expense. Let's continue with this.
1: Enough to put a deposit down on a home. My final reason for wanting to leave Canada is that the government is tied to globalist entities like the WEF and is becoming increasingly tyrannical year over year.
0: That's what I said to you. I want you to go and look at World Up. When he says WEF, it's World Economic Forum. Take the time to read what they're saying. Trudeau is an agent of the World Economic Forum. He was a student of the globalists. They're called young globalists. So all these new politicians, all the prime ministers and presidents of the countries all went to Klaus Schwab's school called the Young Globalists. So Trudeau doesn't care about us. None of our politicians care about us now. When I was growing up, they cared about us. Our politicians cared about us. They wanted to do the right thing, but not now. They're all part of this big cabal. And they're all getting paid by them, and they want to work for them. They couldn't care less about us. They don't care about us. Big government and big corporations are working together to make us into a feudal system, which means you don't own land, you don't own a house, you're just renting, and they'll give you some money if you're lucky. You need to go back and look in history into the Middle Ages to see how people were treated. People couldn't leave their land. They had to get permission to leave their property. They weren't allowed to leave their property. The lord, that's why it's called landlord, the lord of the land had to give you permission to leave. And in fact, in China, you're not allowed to leave certain areas. You need permission. You're going to find that now with travel, you need permission. Canada just brought in a new bill where you have to get a visa to be able to go to any country now, which we didn't have as Canadians, but now they want to. They want to know all your business, who you are, how much money you are, how much money you're making, how long you're staying away for, how much money you're taking out. This is fascism. It's fascism, guys. And I'm not the only one talking. I'm glad to see a young person like this. So let's continue listening to Grayson.
1: This was really shown during COVID. I know a lot of you watching this video are probably Canadian, or you're an immigrant that lived in Canada and you had the unpleasurable experience of living here during the height of COVID, in which case Canada was one of the worst countries to live in. Here in Canada, we had vaccine passports where if you chose not to get the vaccine, you couldn't leave the country. They basically banned you from getting on a ferry, crossing the US border, getting on a train, or getting on a plane. If you didn't choose to get an experimental vaccine pumped out by the biggest pharmaceutical company in the world, you couldn't leave this country. You were a prisoner here. The other big problem was that the government really used our media system as a massive psych-op to really turn people against the unvaccinated. You can see just from how our prime minister himself, Justin Trudeau, talked about unvaccinated people, calling them misogynists and racists. It was just really weird to see how fast people turned on their fellow Canadians just because they chose not to get a medical procedure. And especially back in 2022, it was quite obvious at that point that there were tons of problems with the vaccine, especially for large groups of people that were healthy that probably didn't even need it to begin with. But instead of our government making the informed decision to maybe look into some of this data, they invoked the Emergencies Act, chose to start freezing people's bank accounts simply for protesting or supporting the protests monetarily. This is a massive problem because we now live in a society where it's been deemed okay for the government just to freeze people's assets if they're doing something the government does not like. Now, for me, as a Canadian citizen who definitely does not agree with the current government and what's going on, I have no motivation now to ever buy a home or buy any sort of asset that's quite expensive in this country if the government, just on a whim, because they don't like me for whatever reason, can freeze it, can take it from me. That is an incredibly scary idea to me, and I don't want to be a part of that. And again, it's not just during COVID, but we've also seen future signs that there's going to be problems. Pretty much every day in Canada on the news, there's talks about climate lockdowns and climate change, and we're seeing what's going on in Oxford, what's going to happen next year with the city being sectioned off and you only being allowed to leave 100 times via car per year, whatever it is. When you look at how Justin Trudeau's tied to the World Economic Forum and Klaus Schwab, and how Chrystia Freeland's on the board of the WEF, it's so obvious. I mean, the government of Canada's even working with the WEF right now for the known traveler, whatever it is, whatever they call it. Basically, they're taking your biometrics when you go into an airport like Montreal or Toronto and you come back into the country. You need to get a full face scan done. That's going to be a big problem moving forward in the future. Again, when they try and implement things like climate lockdowns, you know, you're only allowed to leave the country so many times a year. I mean, this isn't dystopian shit. This is going to happen in the future, whether it's 10, 15, 20 years down the line. I don't want to be here when that happens. I want to be able to move freely. So that's why I'm planning now to get out. The government of Canada is obviously also talking about implementing a central bank-backed digital currency. Again, going back to the point about the Freedom Convoy, them introducing the Emergencies Act to freeze people's bank accounts, a digital currency is just going to make it easier for them to do this. During the Emergencies Act, if your account got frozen, if you had some cash on you, you'd be able to buy stuff. But if we go to a completely cashless society, how are you going to purchase anything if the government chooses to just go, you know what? Nothing for you today. Now, if you disagree with anything I've said in this video, definitely feel free to leave a comment down below and we can talk about it. All I ask is that you don't label me anti-Canada. I genuinely love this country and hope that I'm wrong about everything I've said in this video. You know, my family and friends are here. My memories are here. Pretty much my whole life right now is here. I just don't see my future being here.
0: Yeah, great.
1: This isn't really a video.
0: Grayson, I feel the same way. I love my country. I don't feel it's part of me anymore. I feel like I'm in another world, and I don't want to be in this other world. And unfortunately, the politicians are not going to be listening to me, but they might listen to somebody else, you know? They might listen to somebody else. So I'd love to hear from you what you're thinking. Are you feeling the same way as I am about Canada, about leaving the country? And it's so wonderful that this is a young person. I mean, I can talk, guys, and I do, you know that. I've been in business now for 41 years. So I have seen the changes, and I see, and I've been raising the alarm now since 2020. I don't know how many people even pay attention to me raising alarm because I never get feedback from anybody. I get feedback maybe from one or two of you. And which is really kind of, for me, it really bothers me. I spend so much time doing research. But I know that I'm doing the best I can. If you choose not to listen, you know, like they say, that's your problem. There's a saying in Italy, and I learned this years ago, and I thought it was really, really bad when the Italians used to say that, because I don't know if you know this, but I lived in Europe for 10 years studying music. I have a master's degree in performance, and I'm a soprano, coloratura lyric soprano. And I went to the Conservatory of Music, Santa Cecilia, and then I went to Escuela Superior de Canto, which was in from Madrid. But, so I'm a musician, I'm an artist at heart, and now I've taken my art into being, a producer of YouTube videos, podcasts, radio shows. And I remember the Italians used to say, quelli che sanno, sanno, quelli che non sanno, sudano. And what that means is those who know, those who don't know, it's their problem. And I'm going to leave that with you, everyone. I have taken you to a certain direction. If you think it's worth it, great. If you don't, nothing off of my nose, like they say, right? It's not my problem anymore. So I'm going to say goodbye, adieu, and thank you for joining me again. And join me next Thursday at 5 p.m. Eastern Standard Time on 4680Q.ca. Bye-bye now.

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2: From CBC News, The World This Hour, I'm Sarah McMillan. More evacuees in Summerland, BC are now being allowed to return home after a devastating wildfire. Mayor Doug Holmes announcing that this morning on CBC's regional morning show, Daybreak South.
3: We've revoked the evacuation order for the majority of Summerland, now able to return to their homes. So that just leaves the order on 530 properties.
2: Holmes says those remaining properties remain on evacuation order because crews are still doing geotechnical work and testing. Officials say 150 structures were lost due to the Bald Range wildfire. Thousands of residents were forced out of their homes more than a week ago. Sources tell CBC News that Prime Minister Mark Carney and President Donald Trump are scheduled to speak today. Trade negotiators from Canada and the U.S. are expected to meet ahead of a midnight deadline. That's when 50% tariffs will hit a swath of Canadian exported goods unless the two nations reach a deal before then. Nearly $28 billion worth of products would be affected, ranging from wine and honey to clothing, electronics, and hockey sticks. In Quebec, the Parti Québécois is promising not to hold a referendum as long as U.S. President Donald Trump is in office, though leader Paul Saint-Pierre Plamondon says he's still committed to consulting Quebecers on independence in a first mandate if elected premier. Jenna Bedoso has that story.
4: Paul Saint-Pierre Plamondon says the unpredictability of the Trump administration would harm the referendum process and the quality of debate on the future of Quebec. The Parti Québécois leader took to social media this morning as he gears up for the provincial election campaign. He says his priorities will be on homelessness and tackling the decline in French and Quebec culture. He also wants to rebuild trust in Quebec institutions and increase Quebecers' purchasing power. He blamed the CAQ government for what he called 8 years of inaction and mismanagement. Plamondon writes, "I believe independence is the only solution for Quebec to realize its full potential." And he's still committed to consulting Quebecers on independence in his first term if elected premier this fall. But he says that won't happen before the end of Donald Trump's second mandate in January 2029. Jennifer Adoso, CBC News, Montreal.
2: Meta is on trial in California over accusations it deliberately sought to hook kids on its platforms. The trial is expected to last 6 weeks and could feature testimony from Meta boss Mark Zuckerberg. It could also cost the company hundreds of billions of dollars. James Gooderson explains.
5: Big tech is the new big tobacco.
6: Yeah, as big tech is back in the dock. 29 states representing two-thirds of the U.S. population filed the lawsuit alleging the company violated child privacy laws, using data illegally to train the app's algorithms. In court, California's deputy attorney general said Meta's business model aims to hook the users, harvest their data, and hide the truth from the public. Lisa Pearson campaigns for the group Mothers Against Media Addiction.
5: In the relentless pursuit of profit, these companies have fueled a youth mental health crisis, knowingly putting our kids at risk of social isolation, online exploitation, self-harm, and even suicide.
6: The U.S. states are seeking billions of dollars from the company and sweeping changes to apps to stop infinite scroll and autoplay. Meta, which owns Facebook and Instagram, says it's worked hard to protect teens. James Goodison for CBC News, Washington.
2: The Crown is appealing a rare post-verdict mistrial in Frank Stronach's Toronto sexual assault conviction. The 93-year-old billionaire was found guilty in June on two sexual offenses, which date back decades. Weeks later, a Superior Court justice ordered a mistrial on one of those counts in light of new evidence brought forward by Stronach's defense lawyer. The Crown argues the judge made several mistakes in declaring the mistrial. It's asking the Ontario Court of Appeal to reinstate the conviction. And that is The World This Hour. For CBC News, I'm Sarah McMillan.
7: Kickstart the day.

with a preacher man who asked, were you bound on such a cold, dark afternoon? As we drove on through the rain, as he listened, I explained, and he left me alone.

0: If you're listening to this, I already know you have great taste in podcasts. 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
1: From CBC News, The World This Hour, I'm Sarah McMillan. There are just a few hours to go before new U.S. tariffs are set to hit hundreds of Canadian goods. Ottawa's negotiating team is hunkered down in Washington, D.C., trying to make a deal before the midnight deadline. Olivia Stefanovich reports.
2: There's a tremendous amount of uncertainty, which businesses hate.
3: While trade negotiations between Canada and the U.S. go down to the wire, Canadian businesses are bracing for a new 50% levy to strike just after midnight, affecting nearly $28 billion worth of exported goods. Charles Alexandre Vinat is the president and CEO of CMI Mulching, a Quebec-based manufacturer of forestry equipment.
2: I think this has the potential to create supply chain disruption and inflation like we've not seen since COVID.
3: Sources with knowledge of the talks tell CBC News sectoral tariffs remain a key sticking point, adding the Americans aren't willing to reduce tariffs on autos, steel, aluminum, and lumber as far as Canada would like. Sources with direct knowledge of the talks say Mark Carney is scheduled to speak with President Donald Trump for a second time this week later today. Olivia Stefanovich, CBC News, Ottawa.
1: Despite continued difficult wildfire conditions in BC, officials are reporting some progress. More people from Summerland are being allowed to go home. Kelly Green is BC's Minister of Emergency Management and Climate Readiness. She says there are more than 2,100 properties still on evacuation order in the province.
4: We've seen a significant shift in those numbers this morning with news from Summerland that over 3,000 properties have moved from order to alert, and the majority of Summerland being able to return home today. This is news that so many people have been waiting for.
1: Officials warn wildfire risk remains very high with little rain in the weather forecast. Meanwhile, more of Canada is burning annually during wildfire season, and this year has been continuing that trend. The federal government has given an update on the damage from this year's season. Corey Correa reports.
5: For the first time, wildfires have destroyed 4 million hectares of Canadian forests for four straight years. Natural Resources Canada confirming 4.1 million hectares have burned across the country so far this year. Eleanor Olszewski is the Minister of Emergency Management and Community Resilience.
6: Wildfire activity really intensified in the month of July, and a lot of communities faced some challenging conditions.
5: Natural Resources Canada says climate change is intensifying the conditions and frequency that can create and feed extreme fire events, such as loss of soil moisture, less precipitation, dry conditions, and higher temperatures.
6: I know that our government will be taking the approach that we need to adapt somewhat from what we were doing in previous years in order to meet those challenges.
5: For the rest of the summer, above normal fire danger is expected for northern regions of the country. Corey Correa, CBC News, Vancouver.
1: Ukraine's former defense minister is calling for wartime elections in a defiant video address posted online. Mikhailo Fedorov lashed out at wartime corruption and said Ukraine had a governance crisis. The popular minister was recently dismissed by President Volodymyr Zelensky, a move that outraged many in Ukraine. Ukraine's law prohibits holding elections during wartime, but Fedorov says the war could last several more years and Ukraine cannot allow Russia to hold its democracy hostage. A federal court in California has been hearing opening arguments today in a major case against social media giant Meta. Attorneys general from four states are arguing the company purposely designed its apps to be addictive for children and illegally harvested their data. More than two dozen other states are also involved in the lawsuit. Meta says it is proud of its protections for underage users and looks forward to making that case in court. Meta could face damages totaling hundreds of billions of dollars. And that is The World This Hour. For CBC News, I'm Sarah McMillan.

0: 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From the NXIVM sex cult to the satanic panic of the 1980s, or the investigation into a serial killer targeting gay men in The Village. 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
1: From CBC News, The World This Hour, I'm Sarah McMillan. There are just a few hours to go before new U.S. tariffs are set to hit hundreds of Canadian goods. Ottawa's negotiating team is hunkering down in Washington, D.C., trying to make a deal before the midnight deadline. Olivia Stefanovich reports.
2: There's a tremendous amount of uncertainty, which businesses hate.
3: While trade negotiations between Canada and the U.S. go down to the wire, Canadian businesses are bracing for a new 50% levy to strike just after midnight, affecting nearly $28 billion worth of exported goods. Charles Alexandre Vinat is the president and CEO of CMI Mulching, a Quebec-based manufacturer of forestry equipment.
2: I think this has the potential to create supply chain disruption and inflation like we've not seen since COVID.
3: Sources with knowledge of the talks tell CBC News sectoral tariffs remain a key sticking point, adding the Americans aren't willing to reduce tariffs on autos, steel, aluminum, and lumber as far as Canada would like. The Prime Minister's office says Mark Carney spoke to President Donald Trump again this afternoon about the ongoing negotiations. Olivia Stefanovich, CBC News, Ottawa.
1: In Quebec, the Parti Québécois is promising not to hold a referendum as long as U.S. President Donald Trump is in office, though leader Paul Saint-Pierre Plamondon says he is still committed to consulting Quebecers on independence in a first mandate if elected premier. Jenna Bedoso has that story.
4: Paul Saint-Pierre Plamondon says the unpredictability of the Trump administration would harm the referendum process and the quality of debate on the future of Quebec. The Parti Québécois leader took to social media this morning as he gears up for the provincial election campaign. He says his priorities will be on homelessness and tackling the decline in French and Quebec culture. He also wants to rebuild trust in Quebec institutions and increase Quebecers' purchasing power. He blamed the CAQ government for what he called 8 years of inaction and mismanagement. Plamondon writes, I believe independence is the only solution for Quebec to realize its full potential. And he's still committed to consulting Quebecers on independence in his first term, if elected premier this fall. But he says that won't happen before the end of Donald Trump's second mandate in January 2029. Jennifer Badoso, CBC News, Montreal.
1: Meta is on trial in California over accusations it deliberately sought to hook kids on its platforms. The trial is expected to last 6 weeks and could feature testimony from Meta boss Mark Zuckerberg. It could also cost the company hundreds of billions of dollars. James Gooderson explains.
5: Big tech is the new big tobacco, targeting kids and addicting them early.
6: Campaigners outside the courthouse in Oakland, California, as big tech is back in the dock. 29 states representing two-thirds of the U.S. population filed the lawsuit alleging the company violated child privacy laws, using data illegally to train the app's algorithms. In court, California's deputy attorney general said Meta's business model aims to hook the users, harvest their data, and hide the truth from the public. Lisa Pearson campaigns for the group Mothers Against Media Addiction.
5: In the relentless pursuit of profit, these companies have fueled a youth mental health crisis, knowingly putting our kids at risk of social isolation, online exploitation, self-harm, and even suicide.
6: The U.S. states are seeking billions of dollars from the company and sweeping changes to apps to stop infinite scroll and autoplay. Meta, which owns Facebook and Instagram, says it's worked hard to protect teens. James Goodison for CBC News, Washington.
1: OpenAI is launching a new version of ChatGPT designed for teenagers aged 13 to 17. It will include content restrictions around suicide, self-harm, and romantic or sexual topics. The company says the new version will also provide homework support designed to help students learn rather than freely giving out answers or writing assignments itself. OpenAI says its goal is to guide teens toward healthy AI use in an age-appropriate environment. And that is your World This Hour. For CBC News, I'm Sarah McMillan.
7: Hey, everyone. It's Maria Recruit here. How are you today? It's July the 2nd, 2020. And Did you ever wonder what it's like to purchase real estate in the United States or even in a foreign country? But we're going to be talking this time with PJ Secand about owning or purchasing property in the United States, because I know a lot of Canadians, that's what they want to do. So, you know, why not talk to a person who is a mortgage broker and a real estate investor himself that can tell us a little bit about investing in the United States? Welcome to our show, PJ. How are you today?
8: I'm doing good. So again, thank you very much for having me here on your show.
7: Pleasure. So tell us what's going on in the United States now with the COVID-19. And then I know you have your own projects as a real estate investor and broker. So can you tell us a little bit about what territory you cover and what kind of projects you're involved with?
8: So I'm licensed in three states, Virginia, Maryland, and D.C. So I have a full team that it's called the PJ team. So we cover all Virginia and Maryland and DC. So we built a new construction too. We have a group and teamwork we do together. Mm-hmm. So we are building in McLean, Folger City, in Washington, DC. And a couple new projects are coming in Dunloring, the small city here in Virginia. Okay. So we do existing business. We buy property and we tear down and then build a new home on that one as per market requirement. So market is very, very strong right now. So people are out there. They like to buy and they like to build the way they want the floor plans and the modern construction, I will say. Mm-hmm. So that's what they're looking for.
7: Okay. So how long have you been doing this for now?
8: I'm doing this one from last 19 years.
7: Oh, wow.
8: A long time ago. So we've seen all these up and down in the real estate, but this mm-hmm. We never seen much effect on this area. This area is growing mm-hmm. and it will grow. And plus we have a lot of international investments comes here and plus very heavily students come here and they from abroad they got their masters and they have American dream, they settle here. So that's the big advantage of this in this area.
7: Mm-hmm. So you're talking about Virginia right now, is that what you're talking
8: I'm
7: about?
8: I'm talking about metropolitan Washington area, so Washington okay. DC area.
7: Okay. So okay.
8: You have to confuse Washington, D.C., Washington, D.C. capital, you know?
7: Okay. All right. I just have some questions. Now, with the COVID-19, it's July the 2nd, 2020. We're still very heavily in the COVID-19 here in Canada, and our borders are still closed to Americans traveling into Canada unless it's really vital. So we certainly have seen a drop in our short-term rental industry. I'm both a real estate investor in both the long and short-term rental industry, and I'm feeling the effects. And then even if we have people locally who are looking, they don't have the funds to go into places, you know. And then we have problems with the Landlord and Tenant Board that they're saying people can stay in their homes indefinitely now without even paying. So it's really not a very good climate we're in right now, PJ. So, and I have a question for you. Now, you say you have students. Now with the advent of COVID-19, a lot of people are studying from home. Do you see that continuing, that there'll be a less desire for the students to come to the United States or in Canada, or do you feel that's always going to be a lot of people wanting to immigrate? That's basically why they're coming.
8: So students come normally from India, China, because they're heavily populated countries. Okay. So the infrastructure is not for them. So they have to go out. All the universities and colleges, they can't accommodate them there, you know? Okay. So they have to go out. So that's why they come to United States, Canada. You know that a lot of students, maybe you see, yes. You come across yes. in Canada. They go to Australia, England, and New Zealand. Mm-hmm. The yes. four or five countries, they love to go there and study. They're up for higher education. Mm-hmm. In the U.S., yeah, we have H1 and other things. So people are here. heavily. People come here and they like to settle. They have American dreams. So real estate, the first thing in those countries, they believe in real estate. They like to invest in real estate. The first thing they come here, they buy their primary house. And they gradually grow accordingly, you know?
7: Yeah, that's their dream, isn't it? Their dream. It's the American dream or the Canadian dream to buy, have their own home and then build their wealth from there. And then a lot of people coming, the students basically are coming here not only to learn, but to become landed immigrants and then to become citizens. I mean, right. This is the kind of the trend is that's how they get through the back door to make it easier for them, which is fantastic because these are young people that are willing to work, right? I mean, that's what they're here for. New immigrants want to work. They want to become better and all of that. So tell us about your developments. Are they like these are developed? Like I've only purchased a house from a developer only once in 20 years that I've owned my real estate. I really enjoyed the experience. It was a great experience. It was a new development coming in the Niagara region in Ontario, Canada. Very, very nice, beautiful, beautiful building. But he was a great, developer, right? Well known, Mountain View Homes, very well known in the Niagara region. So do you work with any particular developer that you'd like to talk about, PJ?
8: Yes, we do here and there. We work with developer too. But the problem here, this area, we have very high demand in certain areas. So developer like to develop new areas outside the city or a little bit further down. And some people, they don't want to compromise commuting with their commute. So yes. What is happening? So they are looking. So somebody can buy in particular area existing homes so that you can demolish and build for as per their taste. So that's happening right now. Mm-hmm. So that's what we are doing. So we start doing this for the last 4 or 5 years. So it's a very heavy demand, and then we are doing a little bit differently whatever the developer are doing.
7: Yes. That's a really good point. So you're basically going into areas that have smaller, older homes, a good piece of property in great areas, and you're demolishing and building on there, which is really smart when you think about it. And I'll tell you something that's really interesting, PJ, that I've noticed, is because I have rentals all over the Niagara region. And for me, when I first moved into the area, I didn't really care how far I had to travel because I had a really nice car. So I lived where I wanted to live. And then I traveled to work or, you know, my consulting practice took me all over the place, including Toronto and outside of Canada and U.S. So I didn't mind traveling. But the new generation doesn't want to travel, which I find you know, I mean, like what, 10 minutes, 15, half an hour, what's the big deal? But they don't want to. So that's interesting because you are on a trend and I can see that happening because I see people that don't even want to move, you know, not even for short-term rentals. They want to be somewhere central. So they have, they look at things differently. A lot of them I'm finding don't even drive. They don't even drive. They want to get the license.
8: They like to have everything next door. So that's the way they are.
7: Yeah, for sure. So you've been doing this for about 4 or 5 years. You could see the trend that this was the way it was going then, PJ?
8: Yeah, because what happened, the hot market people are staying there only when they like to retire, they like to sell their existing home. Mm-hmm. So it's not easy to find the deals there, you know? So people are, sellers are very tight. They are holding their property. They don't like to sell until they have to. They are moving somewhere in North Carolina or some other desired place that where they think they can enjoy their retirement. So then people are like to stay in those because it's a nice area, it's close by to DC and all happening places. So that's the difference.
7: That's the reasoning behind. Okay, I'm going to ask you another question. So when you are developing and building for the people, are you putting in secondary suites for them that if they could rent the lower level or the higher level to make some income? Or is it basically they just want a house for themselves, minimum 3 bedrooms, minimum 2 bathrooms? What are you finding is the most call in that area?
8: So the our floor plan that we are in building the floor plan. It's a very desirable. We are building almost a 7 bedrooms, 7 full bath, 1 app. So that's a private deck and the porch, and that's we are building. But it's a very good question, because recently I was discussing with a couple of builders and other things, because you need a nanny's room, or you call a in-law suites, or you call a guest house.
7: Mm-hmm. Yes.
8: That's high in demand now. So that's the 2 bedroom or 1 full bath or 1 half bath, kitchen and some living area separate than the main house. That's in case somebody has a COVID-19,
7: yeah,
8: you have to do the quarantine, you can stay away from main family, right?
7: A good point, but
8: seriously, this is the new trend now.
7: Yeah, and the other thing too is that a lot of people think they're going to make their millions on Airbnb, right? Because that's the newest phenomenon. Well, no one makes their millions on Airbnb, you know. But it's another form of getting more income, or they can have a long-term rental guest staying.
8: Yeah, you can do whatever you like to do with this separate unit.
7: Yeah.
8: And some people, they work from there. Some people, they are living there. They are renting out. Or they can work from there.
7: Yes, and maybe rent the bigger house then, right?
8: Rent the bigger house, or maybe other side, you're getting retired, you can rent the main house and you can move that side.
7: That's smart. I love that.
8: If you're downsizing yourself, so that's the good idea too.
7: That's a great idea, actually. So you're finding a lot of people are putting pools in or not, or big yards.
8: It's coming back. It's coming back, because it used to be a pool is a hassle. People, a lot of gym, they have indoor pools, and people were using those ones. But now you don't know who you interact with.
7: Yes.
8: So people are shying away from going to crowded places. So people, now the people want everything in their backyard.
7: So not only the pool that they use, but also the equipment to do exercises.
8: Yeah, equipment to do exercise, plus movie theaters are coming back, and those kinds of trends are coming back now. So so the life change.
7: It's
8: totally different real estate industry. It's not the same it used to be.
7: No.
8: So we have to bring it new ideas. So the next thing I like to do the project, that's green homes, smart homes, you know?
7: Yes.
8: So that's, yes. I was, I'm gonna...
7: I think there's just a little bit of technical difficulty right now, everyone. I'm just going to wait for PJ to get back on. Let's just wait a moment, PJ. I'm sorry, we missed that. PJ, you froze. Can you go over what you said?
8: I'm working on for my next green homes and smart homes.
7: Okay.
8: Yes, I'm going to work on that, so you don't have to touch any light, anything. Everything you can manage, all that, and very energy efficient, like water heaters, mm-hmm. your furnace and other things. So I'm working on that, because I got that idea. When I was taking my continuing education, there's a new subject pop up from Virginia, that green homes. So I'm very, very happy that I know now. So I like to introduce those ideas to my new project.
7: That's really good. Now, are you getting some sort of funding from the government because you're introducing the green part of construction?
8: I will look into that. I don't know how much is the funding we can get, and what is the advantage, like solar panel. I know the government will give you some subsidy or some other tax break on that, but I have to educate myself on that one.
7: Mm-hmm.
8: And I'm definitely going to implement those ideas in my new project.
7: Okay, I have another question. I know lots of Canadians want to know, how much does it cost to build one of those homes that are 7 bedrooms and 7 bathrooms? Like, what are we looking at price-wise?
8: We are looking somewhere, the building cost somewhere is going to start somewhere $140 to $150 per square feet, turnkey. Mm-hmm. So as big, just multiply with that, how many square feet and then how many that, that's the cost, plus carrying cost and other things. So I will say rough idea somewhere, you're talking about $180 or $180 per square feet.
7: Okay, so what is the average size that people want their homes to be? Are we talking about 4,000 square feet, 6,000 square feet? What is it that we're talking about, BJ?
8: Because it's a demand. My all my projects, they are 6,000 plus.
7: Okay.
8: So, but some people, they like 4,500. That the minimum requirement is. Mm-hmm. And then it's gradually go up. So you can have a 10,000 square feet. So you will see minimum is 4,500 square feet to 10,000 square feet. That's the goal.
7: That's the maximum. Okay, I can ask another question. What is the, like, how large are the yards? I mean, what are we talking about?
8: Yards are around a quarter acre to 1.5 acres or 2 acres. Very hard to find more than 1 acre or more than 0.5 acre because land price is very high here. We have to stay in line to get those because most of the people, they are looking for good lots.
7: Mm-hmm, of course. And you know what? What I'm finding here in in Ontario, a lot of developers are going in and putting houses on teeny weeny lots. Like,
8: yes,
7: these are huge.
8: Same thing. Same thing.
7: It looks awful. You barely have space for two cars. I mean, what kind of living is that, right? Squished. I mean, my father, who was an investor, always told me, Maria, buy the biggest property you can with the biggest house on it. That's what you want to buy because then you can do anything you want on that property, right? You've got space to move. And when I see these little developments, like big houses on little land, I think, what a waste, you know? Like, come on. I mean, like, I would never buy that myself, PJ.
8: Those homes doesn't have any backyard, so you can go anywhere. It's a very, very small homes, but only location, you know. So people are paying for the location. So that's everywhere in wherever you deal in real estate. Because it all is location.
7: That's right. Yeah. But I don't mind traveling a little bit further for location if I get what I like. And I always look for beautiful properties with beautiful trees on it. I love mature areas. I only built one in a new area, but that was a beautiful development. Didn't matter, right? And I bought it, did a rent to own and sold it. That was gone. But any place else, I always buy houses that are 40, 50. I have two properties that are over 140 years old, heritage homes, beautiful properties. And I put, like, I'm a gardener. I love to garden. Beautiful, full of trees, flowers, everything. So when you go in there, you can breathe the fresh air. I'm very green on my properties too. I never use fertilizers. I don't use anything. Anyone can go on my properties and eat anything they see there. It's edible, you know? So, I mean, that I've been doing that since 1988 when I bought my first home, and I saw my parents too buy beautiful properties and, you know, grow everything on their land, like have gardens and things like that. So I can see a lot of the younger people are kind of going back to that now. That's what I see happening. Do you see that trend also?
8: Yes.
7: Yeah. So, and then they want the green if they want it, or they just want to have a farm. I mean, a lot of people just want to go back to the farm. And myself, I wanted to buy a hobby farm, but I couldn't get the financing from the banks. They don't recognize farms, which is really sad, right? Because I was looking, this beautiful farm had fruit trees, had everything. And yeah, it's just terrible. But anyways, yeah. So if someone wanted to get in touch with you, then PJ, how can they get in touch with you?
8: So my name and number and information is flashing on your link. So they can easily contact me whenever they want. And but I like to brief you a little bit more about a little bit for a couple seconds for international, because I work with a lot of counties, the local municipal counties. So we went to India and we did we introduce our area to their local people who are interested in investing in US, that thing is really growing. Mm-hmm. And people are very much in regularly contact with us. Oh, but what happened is the COVID-19, due to COVID-19 is tough. They can't come here, but they are love to visit us, and we invite them a couple times in groups. So we show them area here, so they like to move in. They like to invest a lot of money in this area. So that's another advantage of Washington metropolitan area.
7: Fantastic. Well, thank you very much, PJ. This is PJ Sikand, who is from the United States, and he's an associate broker at Long and Foster Vienna. And we have his contact information there, and you can send an email. And do get in touch with him if you're thinking of developing or going into real estate in the United States. And we'll have you on the show again. You can talk to us about foreign investments then, because I don't have someone, a guest, that can talk to us about that. So this is going to be kind of interesting. We just, you know, with this COVID-19, it certainly has opened up our world, hasn't it? They are all over the world. So I want to thank you very much. So you're talking about international investing in the USA, and we will be talking about that in India. Let's find out what's going on over there, because I have no idea, but I certainly would love to know about it. So this is Maria Recruit from All Things Real Estate, and thank you very much for PJ for being my guest, and I will see you
8: thank
7: soon.
8: Thank you for having me. Thank you.
7: My pleasure. Take care. Everyone, please go on YouTube, subscribe, like, comment. We want to be higher on the algorithm. Go to Real Estate Media News Network. You see the little icon above PJ's head. Please go there and subscribe and help us out, and you know, share these shows. This is going to be, all my shows are on all my Facebook pages, business pages, and association pages. They're on YouTube. They're on Facebook Live, Be Live TV. I am being syndicated on a couple of syndications, and also on my podcast and on a radio show on 4680Q. So, and soon we're going to be on another radio station. So many, many people will see your show and hear your show also, PJ. So we will see you again. Take care. Bye-bye. Maria Recruit, All Things Real Estate. See you later. Bye-bye. Thank you.

0: Hi, it's Thomas LeBlanc, host of Celine Understood, a deep dive into the cultural, political, and economic alchemy that created Celine Dion. And there are more seasons of Understood. Follow our feed to learn more about other big stories in the news, like the rise and fall of crypto king Sam Bankman-Fried, or the controversy behind another notable Quebec institution, Pornhub. And if you're already a follower, thanks. Please tell your friends about us.
1: From CBC News, The World This Hour, I'm Sarah McMillan. The Prime Minister's office says Mark Carney and U.S. President Donald Trump spoke again today as trade talks between the two countries are coming down to the wire. 50% tariffs on a swath of goods will take effect at midnight unless Canada and the U.S. reach a deal. As Sarah Levitt reports, Canadian businesses are bracing.
2: We can't really make our decisions based off one political deadline.
3: Rahim Malou says he's getting tariff fatigue, but that he can't deny the ongoing negotiations and back and forths are hurting his bottom line. He's the managing director and owner of Conquest Steel.
2: It creates a very unpredictable business climate.
3: In the midst of ongoing negotiations, the midnight deadline, which will add new tariffs to already existing ones, looms, targeting nearly $28 billion worth of exported goods ranging from wine and honey to clothing, electronics, and hockey sticks. And while the auto, steel, and aluminum sectors won't be hit by the new tariffs, businesses are keeping watch, hoping negotiations lead to changes in existing tariffs on their sectors. A source briefed on trade talks confirms that auto remains a sticking point, though, with Prime Minister Mark Carney describing the talks as delicate and intense. Sarah Levitt, CBC News, Montreal.
1: Good news today for thousands of people in Summerland, British Columbia, after that devastating wildfire. The district mayor says evacuation orders for close to 3,400 properties have been downgraded to evacuation alerts, and the residents can begin moving back home. Geotechnical experts still have to assess nearby hillsides because of concern about possible debris flows. Officials say 150 structures were lost due to the Bald Range wildfire. Thousands of residents were forced out of their homes more than a week ago. Meanwhile, more of Canada is burning annually during wildfire season, and this year has been continuing that trend. The federal government has given an update on the damage from this year's season. Corey Correa reports.
4: For the first time, wildfires have destroyed 4 million hectares of Canadian forests for four straight years. Natural Resources Canada confirming 4.1 million hectares have burned across the country so far this year. Eleanor Olszewski is the Minister of Emergency Management and Community Resilience.
5: Wildfire activity really intensified in the month of July, and a lot of communities faced some challenging conditions.
4: Natural Resources Canada.